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3: From Daytona to Phoenix, Berlin to Springfield, the Arca Menards Series has crisscrossed America and will wrap up their 74th season tonight here in Kansas City, Kansas, with the Menards 150. Good evening, everyone. Welcome to Kansas Speedway. My name's Alex Hayden alongside Todd Gordon and Mike Bagley. And Mike, when the checkered flag flies tonight, someone will forever be known as champion.
4: A 20-race journey is about to draw to conclusion. Two drivers up for the title tonight, Jake Bowman and Thomas Annunziata, both driving for Nitro Motorsports in their Toyotas. Bowman has a 16-point advantage over Annunziata, and through opportunities to gain bonus points, this championship is far from settled. And what complicates the matter, nobody's had on-track time. Everything was canceled earlier today because of weather, so we had to go to the rule book to set the lineup. There will be a competition caution coming up, Todd Gordon, but for a championship race and the title to be hanging in the balance, there are a lot of unknowns for not only the championship contenders, but everybody in this field tonight.
5: Yeah, definitely one of these situations where you're kind of flying blind into a progressive racetrack, multiple grooves around here. The good part is you had 16 tires, four sets of tires to start the weekend. Typically, we would use one up in practice. We would have qualified on another. We haven't done that. So these teams will have that competition caution that will come early, and they will have three sets of sticker tires laying in the pit boxes to make adjustments as they need to throughout the night.
3: Now, yes, the championship is up for grabs for those two drivers Mike highlighted, but there's also a trophy and a checkered flag for someone to go get their hands around. Because practice and qualifying was rained out, they set the lineup by the rule book, by owner points. Gio Ruggiero, the Seekonk, Massachusetts native, he'll lead the field of the green flag with Carson Brown alongside him. And these are two drivers, Mike, that are favorites to win the race.
4: It is not a layup for the championship guys because they've got to deal with other drivers. You talk about Gio Ruggiero. He won here earlier in the spring. And you have Carson Brown, who's been on a tear, coming to life here as the 2026 season has wound its way to what will be the conclusion here tonight. So a lot is on the line at a racetrack that the Arca Menards Series has patronized a lot over the years. This is almost like their Daytona, away from the World Center of Racing. Where it's positioned, where these teams are located, this race tonight is a big deal for everybody in that Arca Menards Series garage.
3: And that is a big learning curve. Spoke a little today with Lainey Bice, who's got a top five finish here at Kansas Speedway under her belt in the Arca Menards Series. The aero challenge that a lot of these less experienced drivers, Todd, are going to have to deal with is quite the learning curve.
5: It is, but this is the perfect opportunity to learn those things and to work your way around. In a racetrack like this with progressive banking, there's three degrees of banking change more in the top groove that you have to run a longer circuit around. That gives you the opportunity to get away from that dirty air, to work your way into a lane that may have clean air for you and where your race car can work better for you.
4: Now, let's factor in also that the temperature has dropped here. It's a chilly night here in Kansas City, Kansas. Well, chilly by the means of which we gauge it with the sultry conditions we've had all year, but there is a bit of a nip in the air tonight, 64 degrees. It is a humid night. We've had a lot of rain earlier in the day. The good news is the clouds are dry, and so is the racetrack. Let's go trackside right now to get the command to fire the engines.
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3: Rolling off 27th is Charles Weslowski. Brayton Laster will start 26th. Toro Rodriguez will start 25th. Kevin Campbell is the 24th starter. Michael Christopher Jr. starts 23rd. Will Kimmel goes 22nd. And Andy Jankowiak starts 21st.
4: Landon S. Huffman will start in 20th. Landon Brown will roll off in 19th. Bobby Earnhardt is the 18th starter with Brad Smith in 17th. Jeff McConey starts tonight's race in 16th with Nate Moeller in 15th. Michael Maples will start tonight 14th. Alex Club 13th. D.L. Wilson is your 12th starter with Big Eddie Pompov rolling off in the 11th position.
3: Starting 10th will be Takuma Koga. Isabella Robusto will start in the number 9 spot. Jason Kitzmiller will start 8th. Austin Vaughn 7th. Gavin Bushell starts in 6th. Thomas Annunziata, a chance to win a championship tonight. He'll start 5th. Laney Bice will start 4th. Jake Bowman needs to finish 10th or better. No matter what Annunziata does, Bowman will be champion. He'll start 3rd. On the front row, two drivers battling for the owner's championship. Starting 2nd is Carson Brown. Gio Ruggiero will start 1st. Those two drivers, car numbers 18 of Ruggiero and 28 of Brown, are 1st and 2nd, battling for that owner's championship. The number 18 car currently leads by 11 points, and that's Gio Ruggiero.
4: Field is coming out of turn number 4 as we are completing the first of several pace and parade laps here tonight. This mile-and-a-half Kansas Speedway, shaped like the capital letter D, the boat-out portion of the D, is the stretch of asphalt that leads the field from turn 4 across the start-finish line into turn 1. And tonight, when this field hauls it off into turn number 1, they will do so under the watchful eye of Tim Catalfamo of Marlboro, New Jersey.
14: Thank you very much, Mike Bagley. Good evening, everyone, here in turns 1 and 2 at Kansas Speedway on a pretty night here in Kansas City, Kansas. As Mike talked about, the drivers are going to have plenty of options as far as where they want to race when they get into turns 1 and 2 with that progressive banking. It's 17 degrees of banking on the bottom side of the racetrack where the white line is. It goes up to 20 degrees of banking up against the white safer barrier, and it is a green racetrack because of the aforementioned rain showers that came through earlier today. There is no rubber on the racetrack, and while the groove we expect to move move up as the race goes on, it's going to take some time for the drivers to kind of work that groove in and lay some general tire rubber down around this 1.5-mile racetrack. Should be a fast race as well, only 100 laps, so if you have problems early on, it's going to put you behind, so the driver's got to be careful to have a clean night and try to keep their cars at the front of the pack. I'll cover it all in turns 1 and 2 this evening.
3: Our other person joining us on the broadcast is on pit lane, and that's Chris Wilner from Carmel, Indiana.
10: Alex, this is going to be an exciting start of this race because remember we talked about the rain washing out practice and qualifying that will force a competition caution at or around lap 20. Talking to a lot of the teams, including your pole sitter, Gio Ruggiero, there's quite a bit of an unknown as far as what the race cars are going to do. He said, I'm going to have to be careful. I think a lot of the emphasis is going to be on protecting the right front tire and making sure you don't abuse those general tires in the early part of the run before they can diagnose the race car and get a little bit of rubber on the racetrack before that break. Now, you also mentioned the Owners' Championship. That could be probably a bit more in play than the Drivers' Championship with that 11-point gap. And there's quite on the line for Carson Brown running for Pinnacle Racing Group. Not only is he fresh off the win at Bristol, but would love a redemption win for PRG. This race in the spring, it was piloted by Jack Wood. He almost had the win in hand before a late caution spoiled the party and allowed Gio Ruggiero to score the victory. They know what's at stake here tonight. A win would put them into the Owners' Championship second time in a row, and they would love to do it against that Joe Gibbs Racing Toyota. So that'll be an interesting battle to watch all night long between Carson Brown and Gio Ruggiero.
4: Thank you, Chris. We'll be checking in with you as the field is singling out now. They will come off turn four, head down the pit lane to set their tachometers going green here in just a moment. Been quite the eventful year for the ARCA Menard Series. Of course, we're crowning the champion here in the Premier Series. The champion of the ARCA Menard Series East was crowned last week at Bristol with Tristan McKee, and there still is unfinished business to tend to with the ARCA Menard Series West. Tomorrow night, they will race at Madera Speedway in California. They have four races to go to settle their season, so there still is some ARCA racing left to be had in this season. They, however, will button their season up mid-November out there out west. But it's always a pleasure to be able to cover ARCA Menard Series racing here on the Motor Racing Network and get to know these drivers, these crews, and everybody involved with this series. Kind of a bittersweet night, Alex. We've had a pleasure of covering them all year long, and we will send the ARCA Menards Premier Series into their off-season once we drop the checkered flag here tonight.
3: Started off at the World Center of Racing during Speed Weeks at Daytona, with Gio Ruggiero picking up the win. Carson Brown's been to victory lane. Andy Jankowiak got his first career win at Talladega in April, a wildly popular win. Caden Honeycutt, who's battling for the NASCAR Craftsman Truck Series Championship, he won at Watkins Glen earlier this year. Tristan McKee, Max Reeves, Connor Mozak, Thomas Annunziata won at Lime Rock Park, second consecutive time he's done that. There's been a lot of young drivers come along the way and get wins here this year, and who knows, we could have another first-time winner here tonight.
4: There is a very important role and part that the ARCA Menard Series plays into a driver's development. You know, Todd, a lot of these drivers get started in late models and bandoleros and cars like that. This is the first opportunity for a young race car driver to experience the weight of a full fendered stock car and the learnings that ensue with getting settled into a stock car like this.
5: Yeah, when you think about a late model, it's probably, you know, 600-700 pounds lighter than this car is. That's a lot of weight to handle around. And a place like Kansas Speedway, a mile and a half, a lot of speed, as Alex alluded to earlier, dirty air, racing around other cars. What? Where are the pockets of air that are good? Where you can put yourself in good positions or bad positions? Understanding how the air works around these heavy cars, something else that these guys can learn in the ARCA Series.
3: Lights are on here in America's Heartland. As they come down to the line, we'll get the one to go, and we'll put the field under the green flag for the final race of the season for the ARCA Menard Series Premier Division. Mike, it always comes into play on these intermediate tracks with the ARCA Menard Series, and that is the speed differential from, say, the top 10 cars to the back half of the field. It can be quite breathtaking.
4: It can. We've seen it in play a lot this year where the leaders are at full song and they'll come up on the back end of the field, and that speed separation could be anywhere from 10 to 20 miles an hour. You really have to stay on your toes to avoid from not collecting that lap traffic. We'll see it in play tonight. We saw it at Bristol last weekend. It's always a handful for these drivers as they do that, but the speed differential is tremendous at a racetrack like this, and
15: It's always a breathtaking moment when the leaders catch the tail end of the field.
3: Landon Brown, a rookie competitor, is on the pit lane. He's not in a pit box. He's half in, half out of a pit box, and the crew is all huddled around the left rear of that race car, sponsored by the University of Kentucky. Chris Wilnerfield on the backstretch coming to green. What are you seeing and what are you hearing about this race car?
10: Well, right now, the Nitro Motorsports crews from a couple of the sister cars have got the rear end of that Toyota jacked up. They're looking at the left rear tire. They have it off. Heard something on the radio talking about pulling the bleeder out of the tire, but now they're looking underneath at the suspension. So problems for Landon Brown making his debut with this group, and unfortunately,

0: saying not going to take the green flag, but they're putting the tire back on now. But, of course, he'll go at least one lap down.
1: Well, they're going to wave off the start. We're going to get the one to go again. The field is at the end of the back straightaway right now. When they come back to the line, they'll readminister that one to go. Tow truck is coming onto the scene to either hook up to or give Landon Brown a push. That is happening right now, and that is about a quarter way up the pit lane. A lot of crew members out on pit road, and now the tow truck has come onto the scene as well. They're trying to push start the car by hand, and they're pushing the car into a vacant pit stall, and they cannot get that car to come to life. That's got to be very, very disappointing for Landon Brown.
2: Now, out of Louisville, Kentucky, and again, the University of Kentucky Wildcats on board, and the car is going to fire, and he's going to drive away. So good news there. They were able to finally get that car fired up as we get the one to go this time by, and that safety truck will hustle and retreat back behind the wall at the exit of the pit lane. So a mile and a half away from going under the green flag, hopefully, for the ARCA Menards Series in the Menards 150.
1: This will be the first of three race broadcasts you can hear this weekend on the Motor Racing Network and the NASCAR Racing Network. Tomorrow morning, we are back bright and early at 9 a.m. local time, 10 a.m. Eastern time, with coverage of NASCAR Cup Series practice and qualifying for the Hollywood Casino 400, weather permitting. Weather is looking a little dicey for tomorrow, but we hope Mother Nature lets us get some on-track time. Once that's done, all eyes will be on the NASCAR Craftsman Truck Series, the second race of their chase, the RaceToStopSuicide.com 200, NASCAR Racing Network airtime, 12:30 p.m. Eastern. And then we're back on Sunday for the NASCAR Cup Series Hollywood Casino 400, race four of their chase coming up. Be sure to join us for NASCAR Live Race Day beginning at 2 p.m. Eastern Sunday afternoon.
2: There's just something about racing in the chase for NASCAR or the ARCA Menards Series where a lot of weird, wild things take place on this mile-and-a-half racetrack. Might look very pedestrian just on paper when you come to race here, but there's an awful lot that takes place at this racetrack at any series that unloads here to go racing when the temperature begins to drop and the leaves begin to change colors as the field works their way into turn number three. Speaking of changing colors, the amber and white colored Whelan Engineering lights are off on top of the white GR Super Pace car presented by Toyota. It'll make its way to the pit lane as we get set to go racing in the ARCA Menards Series to wrap up the 74th season of ARCA competition and to call the start of the Menards 150 for the Motor Racing Network from Milford, Delaware. Here's Mike Bagley.
1: Gio Ruggiero to the inside. Carson Brown to the outside. Pace car is on pit road. Here we go. Buckle up, everybody. 100 laps. ARCA Night in America underway here on the Motor Racing Network. Green flag is up. Gio Ruggiero up to the gearbox. He will pull out in front all by himself, or will he pull out in front in one?
3: Ruggiero to the bottom side of the racetrack, but here comes Carson Brown sticking right with him to his right shoulder. They're side by side for the lead off turn two.
2: Going to stay that way, halfway down the back straightaway, wheel to wheel at the front of the field. Gio Ruggiero pinned down to the bottom, right where the white line separates the flat apron from the banking of the racetrack. Off turn four, nobody has the advantage.
1: Carson Brown's going to run him hard coming off the corner. Here's Brown around the outside. He'll lead to the start finish line, but Gio Ruggiero staying with him stride for stride, wheel to wheel for the lead in one.
3: And both these cars were side drafting each other going down the front straightaway. This time into turn two with Ruggiero trying to slide up and get past Brown. He can't do it this time off two.
2: Brown keeps the nose of his red and white entry topside. As a matter of fact, he'll get half a car width out in front by the time they get to turn three. Battling back downstairs is Ruggiero.
1: Here's Ruggiero, though. He'll slide underneath Brown. He'll take sole possession of the lead. So Ruggiero will lead this lap. Carson Brown behind him in second. And they have pulled away now in third by Thomas Annunziata, who will slide by Jake Bowman, his championship nemesis.
3: That's the top four in single file formation. Behind them in the fifth spot, you've got Lainey Bice. She has got pressure behind her in the form of Gavin Bushell.
1: Gavin Bushell steps to the outside off turn two. They side draft off each other. They'll race wheel to wheel off the end of the back straightaway. This is a side by side battle for the number five position.
2: And Lainey Bice will slip just a bit in the middle of turn four. She'll yield hold that position. When she broke the momentum, she now looks in the mirror and sees Jason Kitzmiller beginning to apply pressure.
3: Jason Kitzmiller looking for a little bit of running room as they both enter turn number one. Both Weiss and Kitzmiller on the bottom side of the racetrack into turn two. They're separated by two car lengths.
1: Leaders begin the lapping process here at the Kansas Speedway. The back markers we're speaking of include the Campbell, Moeller, and Laster cars. They are about 10 seconds slower than the leaders. We've got caution on the speedway.
2: Looks like one of the cars coming off turn four may have slapped the wall. A lot of smoke coming out from behind one of those entries. That is the car that's really slowing down of Charles Weslowski, having a bit of an issue here. Brad Smith was right behind him as they came up off of turn four, but Weslowski was running in the 20th position when he had the problem in the Port Jervis, New York native, 32 years of age, his black and orange Chevrolet off the pace. Left front tire is down on that race car.
1: So that'll put us under the caution flag. Problems at the start-finish line bring out caution flag number one in the Menards 150.
4: What do Reese's Peanut Butter Cups and the Arca Menards series have in common? Well, they both combine delicious chocolate and... Okay, wait, that doesn't make any sense. How about they're both high-speed, action-packed... Nope, that doesn't work either. Let's just put it this way. One has amazing peanut butter cups, and the other has really fast cars. And they're both awesome. Reese's, proud sponsor of the Arca Menards series.
5: 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Safe. 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
1: Back in Kansas, caution flag number one waving over the Menards 150. Trouble here in the main straightaway for Charles Weslowski, who went spinning across the nose of Jeff McConey. That'll slow us for the first time this afternoon. Talk about Landon Brown and their challenges. Well, they're back on pit road, and they're being motioned to the garage. An update on the Brown car in a moment from Kansas Speedway. This is the Motor Racing Network, the voice of NASCAR.
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2: So as the field continues to work behind the caution car, as we work the first caution of the event for a spin here on the tri-oval, everybody will tighten things back up. This is not the competition caution, but Todd, as a crew chief, you want some information from your driver after a couple of hard green flag laps of racing.
10: Yeah, I think at this opportunity, if you're really off, you've come down pit road to look at it. We see the 38 car of Toro Rodriguez on pit road and rolling back off here. But as you look at this, this is a good opportunity to get the driver to debrief to you. What the driver felt the first three or four laps, and maybe do a little coaching about lanes of what you've seen from cars around them as well. Seems like everybody's stuck to that white line, and there's been a couple cars that rolled a little bit higher and actually made some progress.
1: Fields getting the one to go. Let's get an update on Landon Brown, who's been pushed behind the wall. Chris?
0: Mikey is still behind the wall in the Arca Menards Series garage. The issue originated with the rear brakes. It was locking up the rear tires, and it just would not let the car roll with any sort of drive, and in fact, it started to show some smoke there as they were coming to the original green flag. So the Nitro Motorsports crew finally got the brakes at least unlocked a little bit to where they could roll the car behind the pit wall. They were going to bleed the brakes and try to reset things that way, but certainly an issue that's going to cause at least a little bit more delay. Now, you guys were talking about what some of the early feedback is on this brand new racetrack after the weather this afternoon. A lot of it has to deal with waiting for rubber to come in on the racetrack. Jake Bowman, the championship points leader, actually lost a couple of spots early, saying that the car's just really, really tight, and they said just be careful and manage your tires, but we're expecting, if this stays green to the first break, that we're going to have the ability for some of that rubber to come in on this racetrack. Also, your race leader, Carson Brown, said it's bottoming out just a little bit as well and had trouble in the wake of Gio Ruggiero, so some early observations, some drivers battling some handling issues and just trying to figure it out before we get to that first competition caution.
10: Yeah, you talked about it. My history here at Kansas Speedway, these night races, this place builds looser and looser and looser all night long. I often struggle at keeping up with it, so we'll see where that goes. A little tight now is probably not a bad place to be.
2: We'll find out how it plays out as we get set to go back under the green flag as the pace car hits the pit lane off turn number 4. Field maintains pace car speed. They do not choose their restart lane in the Arca Menards Series. Green flag goes in the air on the bottom side of the racetrack. It's going to be Gio Ruggiero. He'll get away with the advantage, but Brown rallies back topside.
3: Carson Brown and Gio Ruggiero side by side for the lead in the turn number 1. The advantage goes to Brown on the outside by half a car length, trying to pinch Ruggiero down. Remain in that formation out of the backstretch.
1: Off the back straightaway, here they come. Championship contenders wheel-to-wheel for position number 3. Annunziata inside of Bowman. Meanwhile, in front of them, here comes Gio Ruggiero and Carson Brown. They're side-by-side. Oh, Ruggiero's loose. He's got to chase the car at the racetrack. Carson Brown will lead this lap. Ruggiero second, and Annunziata will surge to third.
3: Thomas Annunziata trying to get a piece of this action at the front of the pack right now as Carson Brown leads by a car length over Gio Ruggiero. Annunziata, though, has a quite been able to shake Jake Bowman.
2: Not quite as they work their way down the back straightaway. Annunziata's third. Bowman is fourth. Gavin Bochel is in the number 5 spot. He was just able to get by Laney Bice. Field pours up off turn 4.
1: Here they come back to the start-finish line. Carson Brown trying to get out of Dodge. He's trying to run away from the field and doing exactly that. Watching Bowman now running in fourth, looking in his rearview mirror, and sees a closing Gavin Bochel.
3: That is the fifth position right now for Gavin Bochel. He was able to get around Laney Bice during the last stint of the green flag. Bice is about 3 car lengths behind Bochel to the backstretch.
2: Laney Bice giving up real estate that she did not want to do so. Didn't get the best of restarts. She'll fall back in line in the number 6 spot. They all ride single file.
1: Off the corner they come. They're going to complete lap 11 of the 100. We'll run here tonight in the Arca Menards Series season finale. Bowman and Gavin Bochel going to race it up for position number 4.
3: Battle for 4th now enters turn number 1. Still separated by about a car length. It's Jake Bowman on the bottom side of the racetrack. Gavin Bochel in his white and blue Toyota right behind him.
1: Looking down to the bottom of the racetrack off turn number 2, just trying to make some hay down there, but the lane and the spot was covered. Instead, Bochel will dive it down deep into the middle of turns 3 and 4, trying to get the advantage, but finding no real estate to work with.
2: And yet again, the leaders at the tri-oval at the start-finish line will encounter some of that slower traffic. Again, they quickly close up on the Campbell machine.
3: Kevin Campbell, the driver that they were able to go around in turns 1 and 2. Here's Carson Brown now heading off turn number 2, still leading Gio Ruggiero by 3 car lengths.
1: Turn number 2 and onto the back straightaway. That Campbell car will hug the inside lane. The leaders split. One went under him, one went above him, and everybody now makes their moves, continuing to work their way through the lap traffic.
2: Carson Brown, the race leader, already a 3-time winner in the Arca Menards Series this year. Won earlier this year at Phoenix Raceway. Then he's won 2 of the last 3 on the calendar. One on the dirt at DuCoin State Fairgrounds in Illinois, and the last time out at the Bristol Motor Speedway in a combination platter race. race, if you will, with the ARCA Menard Series East. But at the moment, Mike, Carson Brown has Gio Ruggiero right where he wants him, and that's in the rearview mirror.
1: And that car's been strong. Pinnacle Racing Group doing a great job this year, but off the corner, navigating some of the lap traffic, it is tightening up for the lead. Gio Ruggiero with a monstrous run will close in. Battle for the lead in lap traffic at lap 14.
3: Only a half a car length behind the race leader is Gio Ruggiero. Both Carson Brown and Ruggiero go around Jeff McConey. Here is Ruggiero now right on the bumper of the race leader off turn two.
2: Clear the lap traffic for the moment. They have the length of the back straightaway before they need to deal with more traffic. Nose to tail at the front of the field. Carson Brown gets away by a car length and a half.
1: Gio Ruggiero, the chum was in the water there. Last lap coming out of four, but Carson Brown doing a good job in that Pinnacle Racing Group machine, hanging on to the lead. And Tim starting to tiptoe away from Gio Ruggiero yet again.
3: He has indeed. Carson Brown during that last half a lap has been able to add

0: About three car lengths to his lead, and they're struggling turn number one. Both Jake Bowman and Thomas Annunziata spinned out of the bottom side of the racetrack. They were dead sideways going into the corner. It is Annunziata that gets the worst of it. Bowman did a half spin. He was able to continue on, but it's Annunziata, no, that has to grab a gear and drive back onto the banking after spinning down to the flat part of the apron in turns one and two.
1: This all started coming off turn four. They had the slower car, Big Ed Pompa, right in the middle of the racetrack, just minding his business, and they elected to split him both to right and left and go three wide with a lap car. By the time they got to turn one, Tim, they ran out of real estate.
0: Yeah, Bowman was trying to enter low on Thomas Annunziata going into turn number one, and the angle just wasn't all that great. He went down into the banking, the car slid up, he got into the left rear side, Bowman did, of the Thomas Annunziata Toyota. Both Annunziata and Bowman went spinning. Bowman was able to catch his car before it got completely turned around. However, as I said, Annunziata was not so lucky. However, as Bowman goes by me, there is some significant damage to the right front fender of his Toyota, and I don't think Thomas Annunziata is going to be all that happy with Jake at the end of this incident.
2: Imagine that. Two championship contenders crashing, two teammates crashing. However, it looks to be that Jake Bowman is the worst for wear on that right front that Tim accurately described there just a moment ago. That was an awkward entry that Bowman took into turn number one. The car just got away from him, and his teammate happened to be right there. They made the contact. Alex, that crash could have been a whole lot worse than what it actually was. Both those drivers did a great job of hanging on to their race cars and not making a bad situation any worse than what it was.
1: Jake Bowman, all he has to do is finish 10th or better, and he wins the championship tonight. That's not exactly Todd Gordon what he had in mind, but looks like pit road is open. This will be the competition caution, and here comes the leaders. They're all going to peel off the racetrack and make their way to pit lane right now, led by leader Carson Brown. Chris Wilner, you've been eavesdropping on the radios. What are you hearing?
3: Yeah, well, there's potential damage, Alex, for at least the Jake Bowman car in that exchange with championship rival Thomas Annunziata. So we're going to expect at least to look at the front left front fender and also potentially the splitter as well on the left front of that Chevrolet at the Toyotas. As the cars now come in, these are modified live pit stops. So you come down in the same order that you will leave. You cannot gain or lose positions here on pit lane, except to those that opt to stay out on the racetrack. Carson Brown is in. We mentioned his handling issues being tight. It says he also said I was bottoming out a little bit on landing in the corner, so they're going to make a little bit of an air pressure adjustment. That was the scheduled call from Steven Dawson. Also in is going to be that Jake Bowman car as well. He is one of those that got involved, and we also have a loose tire potentially off of one of the Nitro cars that has made its way into the ball field here at Kansas. But Thomas Annunziata also just complaining of a really, really ill-handling race car. Said, right now I need to be about 60% tighter on entry to the corner. So they're taking a big swing at his Toyota. Also for Jake Bowman, mentioned the damage. They're taking a look at the left front. His biggest complaint, though, is the right rear is just completely out of the racetrack. He is really, really free. So they're also taking a big swing on his Toyota. So pit stops completed. Once again, those general tires going aboard. Then the Sunoco Racing Fuel. Laney Bice is in, getting a chassis adjustment with the wrench in the rear window of her Sunoco Chevrolet as well. And she continues to battle in the top five. So pit stops here on lap number 17. And now not one, but two general tires making their way into the ball field.
1: Yeah, a couple of them have gotten away. There's going to be a busy safety truck, and here comes the AMR safety pickup truck now from behind the wall at the entrance to pit lane to go retrieve those wheels. They'll get those taken care of. You cannot lose a position on the pit lane during pit stops under caution here unless cars behind you stay on the track. They'll advance past you. So those drivers that came to pit road will get back in the position that they were with the rest of the competition that came to pit lane with them.
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8: 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He takes the spot away from Carson Wallace.
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9: 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Justin Allgaier will win at Pocono Raceway.
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0: all the lead lap cars did come to pit lane, so the lead will go right back to Carson Brown. He'll be scored at the top of the field when we go back under the green flag here in just another lap and a half or so. From Kansas Speedway, this is the Motor Racing Network, the voice of NASCAR.
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0: Back here at Kansas Speedway as we work the caution flag for the second time in tonight's race for the championship point leaders who got together over in turn number one. Both cars went for a spin. Now, Chris Wilner talked about a moment ago during the pit stops, not one but two general tires got away from the pit boxes and rolled out to the ball field. They belong to Austin Vaughn. He had one that got away. The other one was Gavin Boeschel. He also had a tire that got away from their pit box. They're going to be penalized and go to the tail end for this upcoming restart. Sioux Chief designs and manufactures some of the most diverse and innovative plumbing products in the country. They make things because they can make them better. 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
6: When the field comes to the line, they will complete lap 20. The halfway break will come at lap 50. So we're setting up for probably, well, to be, hopefully, if we stay under the green flag, maybe about a 28 lap run to that halfway portion. And it's incredible, Alex, that we do all this racing all year long, two drivers running for the championship, and they find themselves on the racetrack in not the most pleasant of situations.
0: Yeah, and we talked about at the open of the broadcast how, for whatever reason, when you get to the Kansas Speedway in fall, no matter what series it is, a lot of weird things take place. And here we are, Todd, the two drivers battling for the championship, the driver's championship, that is, get together in turn number one.
7: Yeah, the part that puzzled me out of this was that the 20 car of Jake Bowman, he's in a position all he has to do is finish 10th. Like, he's got a points lead as he's coming to this over Annunziata. He made a really aggressive move to pass a lap car on the apron, and just his angle into turn one, like, that could have ended his day. He just, at this point, it's not worth it. Somebody's got to coach him off of those opportunities.
6: Let's check in with Chris Wilner about Jake Bowman.
8: Yeah, and to Todd's point, I think they're just trying to calm their driver down just a little bit, reminding him big picture for Jake Bowman. That's what got him to this point, as Isabella Robusto makes another trip down pit lane. Remember, this year, out of the 19 races, he's had 18 top 10s. All he's got to do is get one more top 10, and he's the champion. So they're reminding him of what's at stake as far as that. But for Jake Bowman, who spent time in the media center here today ahead of the championship race, he also wants to go out a winner. He is tired of being asked when he's going to win an ARCA Menards Series race. And here in the series finale, he wants to be a champion, yes, no doubt. But he said, I'd want to be a champion going out with a win. I want a win in the win column. So trying to balance that expectation and that desire to win but also win a championship is something Jake Bowman's having to learn and figure out right now here at Kansas.
0: Now, with qualifying rained out, the ARCA Menards Series point structure is different than the NASCAR National Series. They would have awarded a championship point for the pole winner. Since qualifying was rained out, now Jake Bowman, all he has to do is finish 11th or better to clinch the championship. So that gives him an extra position in the bank to try to become the ARCA Menards Series champion. But I go along with Todd on this one. It's way too early and way too much on the line to make those types of moves.
7: I understand he wants to go out a winner and a champion, but I hate to go out a wrecker and not a champion. So, and these are situations where you've just got to keep your head on yourself that at lap 15, I can lose the race, but I'm not going to win the race at this point.
6: It almost was like that he had committed to the apron, and then when he

0: qualifying. This gave them an opportunity here. They still have two, one for halfway, and then I would think you'd save one for late in the race if there were a caution.
1: It's going to be interesting to see how this next segment of the race turns out. When they come to the line, it'll be 78 laps to go. Carson Brown leads Gio Ruggiero, Jake Bowman, Laney Bice, Kimmel, and Huffman. They are the top five as they come out of turn number four for the restart.
2: Here they come as the pace car makes its way onto the pit lane. They race, or come down to the line to race side by side. Field begins to scrunch together. Again, Bochelle was fifth when the pit stop was made. They had the tire get away. He's going to fall way down the running order. Green flag goes back in the air. Inside lane is Carson Brown. Top side is Gio Ruggiero.
3: Gio Ruggiero this time will lead the field into turn number one. He tried to slam the door on Carson Brown to his inside, but he couldn't do it. Brown now stays with him, stride for stride. It's Brown to the inside, Ruggiero outside, end of the three. Side by side, midway down the back straightaway, they're three wide. Further back, Bowman to the inside of Bice, to the inside of Kimmel. Kimmel's going to come flying around the outside and take third.
2: Got a good, strong run. The momentum built topside, trying to grab the number three spot, but Laney Bice keeps the nose of her blue and yellow entry to the inside as Ruggiero gets away with the lead.
3: And Will Kimmel, oh, trouble front straightaway, one car gets spun going down into turn number one, and it's Jake Bowman. He got turned by Thomas Annunziata. Bowman now finally spins the car down to the apron in turn number one. They made contact at the end of the front straightaway, and it was Bowman that got turned around by Annunziata going into the corner.
2: Well, that's another one that Thomas Annunziata and Todd, this happened just past start finish on the short straightaway before they got to turn number one.
0: Yeah, this is, well, that's repercussions. You go down there, you make a mistake, you put somebody in a bad spot. It looks like Annunziata got to his left rear on corner entry and sent him around.
1: Oh, that was incredible contact coming in that short straightaway going into turn one. And that'll spin Bowman to the inside. A little high-speed game of tit-for-tat, which will put us under the caution flag for the third time. And we've not even completed 25 laps.
2: And two of the three caution flags were the two championship contenders who have gotten together. This one a little more egregious, if you will, by Annunziata. But he felt like he was done wrong on that earlier caution flag. And he got his nickel's worth on this one.
0: Yeah, he just made sure he got let him know where he was standing. I mean, really, looks like he turned a little right into him, into the left rear there, and put him back.
1: At what point does somebody get on the radio and calm these two down and say, listen, we got a greater situation in play here. We got the championship in play. With the way they keep racing, they may not be around to take the checkered flag.
0: Yeah, the interesting part to me now in this, you know, for Annunziata, this does put Bowman in a situation where he's maybe flat spotted these tires. So he may be down a set of tires as he goes forward. Chris Willner, you're down there.
4: And the call is going to be, Todd, to bring Jake Bowman in with the flat-spotted tires. There is a little bit of tension brewing. Both of these Nitro pit boxes are next to each other, and crew members just jumped up in the air. They were both sides were looking at each other, and now crew chief Shannon Rush for Thomas Annunziata staring directly over at the 20 car of Jake Bowman and his crew chief as well, which is going to be an interesting thing to follow throughout the rest of the night. So some heated tempers already as Jake Bowman will be called down to the pit box. They were already already dealing with right front damage from the first spin in the contact with Thomas Annunziata. Now potentially more. Now you mentioned the tires and the allocations there with them maybe being down a set. They're actually going to re-glued the old set, the first 15-16 lap run of general tires. So they're going to put those back on and not stickers. Matter of fact, the call now is to go with stickers and save the scuff set. So stickers now going aboard that Jake Bowman car. But there is significant damage now to that right front fender. There's already bear bond on it from the first contact. Now they're going to look at the splitter as well, but things are going south in a hurry as this team tries to rally and keep their driver calm and get them back in the race, but certainly a costly trip down pit road here, and he'll have to drive his way through the field.
1: Doug George is the crew chief for Jake Bowman. I have covered Doug George. I know Doug George. You do not want to cross Doug George.
2: Doug George might be small in stature, but he's scrappy.
1: Oh, yeah, he is.
2: Yeah, and I wouldn't be staring him down too much because he doesn't take the stare downs too much. This is a long way from being done. 75 laps to go in the race, Mike. A championship in the balance between these two drivers in Thomas Annunziata and Jake Bowman. At some point, to your point, I mean, these are team cars. When is this going to be calmed down and say, hey, look, guys, we got a championship to win, and let's keep some integrity among the race team here.
1: Listen.

0: This is not going to be a pleasant trip home after this race if this keeps up, because right now the points lead for Jake Bowman is 3, and that was before he came to pit road. We'll see how this cycles around when they come back to the line, but it would appear that coming into this race, Alex, it was going to be chalk tonight. It was going to be an easy situation for Jake Bowman, but the opening 26 laps have proven otherwise as the field gets the one to go.
1: Well, in the initial contact on the first problem was Bowman making an aggressive move 3 wide that Todd Gordon explained earlier, and obviously Annunziata felt like he needed to exact some revenge. Todd, in your opinion, as racers, is it over now?
2: I don't know. I would hope it would be. I mean, each has caused the other some issues here, but we'll have to see how this plays out.
0: Well, the field's getting one to go. Jake Bowman has crossed the start-finish line, and he will assume his place in the starting order. Back to Chris.
3: And just listening to some of the radio chatter, as Jake Bowman gets back out on the racetrack and will have to start deep in this field, over the radio, there is spotter communication saying both drivers now have been given a stern warning, one to Jake Bowman, one to Thomas Annunziata, saying we have plenty to race for, we need to cut this out. So there has already been a message from Nitro Motorsports, and of course owner Nick Tucker is here watching and has been kind of floating between the different pit boxes, but certainly something to keep an eye on. But now they're officially given word that both sides have been warned that enough is enough. That's now twice they've gotten together, and now they'll try to rally back. But Jake Bowman, hot under the collar behind the wheel of that Toyota, so he'll try to march his way back through the field.
1: He's the last car on the lead lap. Speaking of championship point leader Jake Bowman, he is 21st, Mike, as they get set for the next restart.
0: While Thomas Annunziata will restart in position number 6. Gio Ruggiero leading. Will Kimmel in second as we get ready to get this one going back yet again. Lap 27 being completed. Vice, great restart. Will Kimmel slow to come up to speed as the field storms back to one.
4: Laney Vice will take second. Thomas Annunziata goes to third as Will Kimmel just did not get going on the front row. The leader, though, off turn number 2 is Gio Ruggiero. He leads by 3 car lengths.
1: Making their way onto the back straightaway. Battle for third. On the comeback trail is Will Kimmel. He's got a full head of steam to the inside of Thomas Annunziata.
0: He will go plowing his way to the inside. He'll slide underneath Annunziata. Now tries to do a slide job across the nose, and he'll be able to do it. He'll keep Annunziata in the rear view mirror. We're describing the race stacking up from the third position on back.
4: Carson Brown is there as well. He pulls to within a car length of Will Kimmel in turn number 1. That's the battle for third. Battle for fifth is over as Gavin Bochelle drives around Thomas Annunziata.
1: Bochelle coming back from a pit road penalty. He's driving his way back into the top 10, looking for a top 5 spot, all the while Gio Ruggiero getting away.
0: Separation between Jake Bowman and Thomas Annunziata put it at 7 points as Bowman is favored with that points advantage. Lap 30 is complete. Ruggiero leads him back to the corner.
4: It's Ruggiero leading Laney Bice by about 10 car lengths. Then the battle for third is side by side in turn number 2. Will Kimmel to the outside of Gavin Bochelle. Bochelle's got the drive off the corner. He looks to get that spot away.
1: To the inside of that red car of Kimmel. Can't quite get to the inside of him in turn number 3. However, Kimmel will slip in the midpoint of the corner, and here comes Bochelle.
0: Racing for position 3. Bochelle down to the bottom of the racetrack will slide through and grab third. Kimmel will hang on to fourth, and now Carson Brown looms large in Kimmel's rearview mirror.
4: Well, that pack of traffic now goes back into turn number 1. It is Bochelle that's been able to get that third spot away from Will Kimmel. Kimmel tried to get to the bottom of the racetrack. He slides wide off the corner, and here comes Carson Brown.
0: That car took a set at the bottom, about midway in the corner. Then it just started up the racetrack, and now they're side by side for position number 4.
1: Hard racing here in the banking of turns 3 and 4. Kimmel topside, Carson Brown at the bottom. How about 3 wide, perhaps, up off of turn number 4? Trying to stick a nose in there is Andy Jankowiak. He'll go to the outside trying to make the move.
4: Andy Jankowiak now to the right door of Carson Brown as they work around some slower lap traffic in turns 1 and 2. It's Jankowiak trying to pinch Brown down, and he almost gets turned coming coming off turn two.
0: Oh, and he hangs onto the car. Carson Brown has to hang onto the car. Landon Huffman as well, having a bit of a skirmish there, coming off the corner, but everyone's able to hang on to their race cars.
1: Momentum is a real thing with these Arca Menards Series cars, and Tim, when you crack the throttle ever so slightly, the competition's going to be on your bumper.
4: Certainly, and when you have some slower lap traffic around you, that makes it even more difficult. Nate Moeller was the slower machine that was racing around those cars the last time by, and that almost led to a big pileup coming off turn two.
0: Andy Jankowiak now up to position number six. Of course, remember earlier this year, Andy J drove to victory lane at Talladega Super Speedway. What a win it was for him. Had to scale back to some part-time effort, but good to see him here in the season finale tonight. Lap 34 is complete. Gio Ruggiero's lead a little over a second over Laney Bice, with Gavin Bushell third, Landon Huffman fourth, and Andy Jankowiak is fifth. Will Smith is posted in the sixth position, with Carson Brown falling back to seventh. Eighth is Thomas Annunziata. Michael Christopher is ninth, and Jason Kitzmiller is tenth.
1: Jake Bowman is up to 11th. Isabella Robusto is 12th. Then you've got Toro Rodriguez in 13th. Bobby Earnhardt is 14th. Austin Vaughn is 15th. Michael Maple 16th. Ed Pompa is 17th. Takuma Koga 18th. D.L. Wilson 19th. And Jeff McConey is 20th.
0: Alex Club is 21st, with Brad Smith in 22nd. Charles Wozlowski is 23rd. Kevin Campbell 24th. Nate Moeller 25th. Brayton Laster 26th. And Landon Brown, after being pushed to the garage, is posted in the 27th and final position.
1: Gio Ruggiero's lead is beginning to shrink just a bit. Laney Bice in second has closed the gap significantly. We're going to have a battle for the lead as we close in on the halfway point and a scheduled competition caution around lap number 50.
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1: Lap number 37 goes on the board. Gio Ruggiero continues to show the way. Second is Laney Bice. We got the two championship contenders right back together again. Mike, funny how that works out. Jake Bowman and Thomas Annunziata.
0: Annunziata looks in the rearview mirror. They both try to slide around some lap traffic, but Jake Bowman has come through the field and now finds himself on the back bumper of Thomas Annunziata as they race for the ninth position. Gio Ruggiero leads by a second. Lap 38 has been completed. 62 laps remain. From Kansas Speedway, this is the Motor Racing Network, the voice of NASCAR.
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0: Mm-hmm. 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Reese's, not sorry.
1: Just a moment ago, championship point leader Jake Bowman drove by Thomas Annunziata, who is second in championship points, and is driven by a couple of seconds. Trouble, turn number four. Two cars get together. Hard, it's Jake Bowman, and he's going to get T-boned. Bowman's car gets absolutely shellacked by the Austin Vaughn car after Bowman had already spun and went up the racetrack and into the outside safer barrier in turn four. Austin

0: Justin Vaughn, with nowhere to go, plowed into the left rear of the Jake Bowman car, and Jake Bowman's machine is absolutely destroyed.
1: And this will end his championship run, because that car is absolutely destroyed in turn four. Safety crews are immediately on the scene. That was a hard crash. Alex, that's one of the hardest ARCA crashes we've seen here in Kansas in a long time.
0: Yeah, Austin Vaughn had nowhere to go. He was already committed to the outside wall, because typically, Todd, after a car hits an outside wall in the middle of the turn, it would slide down the racetrack. I think Vaughn was committed topside, but Bowman's car didn't come up off of the wall.
2: Yeah, and at the speeds these guys are running, it's not like he can just turn down the hill and go to the bottom. That you know, ultimately, the lane he was running into was right there, plugged by Jake Bowman. But we'll have to see. Window net's down now at this point. I think he's working his way out of it. We'll see where this unfolds.
1: The safety crews are immediately on the scene, tending to the race car, and they're applying Speedy Dry, a lot of fluid seeping from Jake Bowman's car. Three-car crash, lap 41. To the pits, and Chris, we go.
3: And right now, they're trying to see if he can roll the race car. They're telling him not to unbuckle himself out of the race car, but Jake came over the radio and said that was a huge hit. He said, I had no brakes. He tried to get on the brake pedal to avoid the lapper and just said it went to the floor and he had nowhere to go, but was taking a breath a little bit by the impact and then the secondary impact from Austin Vaughn. But right now, okay, but Doug George, his crew chief, is like, see if you can get it to roll. We're still not out of this. I mean, certainly anything can happen at this point in this race, but they want to at least get the car back to pit road and see if they can at least get it to where it can finish this race.
2: Yeah, definitely. Watching a replay on this, Will Kimmel up there in the top lane, he was in sixth at the time. Bowman was eighth. Will got loose, spun, and kind of spun down the racetrack and didn't quite get to a point as he came down across the nose of Jake Bowman. Bowman couldn't get to the top and avoid him. He ran into the rear of him and spun him up against the wall and just left him kind of as a sitting target for the car to come into him.
1: And that car was Vaughn, and when Vaughn made contact with Bowman, the car, Bowman's car, got up in the air and began to spin pirouettes and then slid down the banking. I appreciate the optimism of Doug George, but Todd, I don't see a path forward there where Bowman could continue, because that car is absolutely destroyed.
2: Yeah, and he hit him squarely in the left rear wheel, so I feel like the rear end housing's been moved 3 or 4 inches to the right. You can see the tire sticking out past the wheel opening on the right side. Just a big, big hit in the left rear there. Fortunately, not in the door for Bowman, just for the impact there, but it's going to be tough to say if that car can roll again.
0: And for all races for this particular stat to take place, not the one you need if you're a Jake Bowman fan, he has not had a DNF this entire season. Could have his very first one on the biggest night, championship night, where all he had to do was finish 11th or better to be crowned champion. Still a lot of racing to go. 57 laps remain. Right now, let's pause 10 seconds for station identification on the Motor Racing Network.
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0: Motor Racing Network live at Kansas Speedway with the ARCA Menards Series season finale, the Menards 150. My name's Alex Hayden, alongside Mike Bagley and Todd Gordon in the broadcast booth. Got Tim Catalfamo out in turn number one, and Chris Wilner up and down the pit lane.
1: We have been slowed 4 times for caution this evening, and 3 of those cautions have had Jake Bowman involved in them. He is involved in a caution with his teammate at lap 15 when they got together and spun in turns 1 and 2. Then at lap 23, Jake Bowman spun because Thomas Annunziata spun him going into turn 1. And then now, as Will Kimmel at lap 41 lost control of his car, spun down the banking. Jake Bowman had nowhere to go, slammed into Kimmel, slid up the racetrack, and then got collected by Austin Vaughn, and that is the contact that will toe-tag that effort here tonight. Jake Bowman has climbed out of his race car. The car and Jake are still at the bottom of the banking in turn 4. Jake Bowman will be taking a trip to the infield care center. He's grabbing his helmet. Safety crews are tending to him and the race car. And what a night where Jake Bowman, all he had to do was finish 11th or better, and he was the 2020 2026 ARCA Menards Series champion. Right now, though, instead of running around the racetrack in his race car, he is climbing aboard an AMR ambulance being taken to the infield care center.
0: 19 years old from Huntington Beach, California, made his ARCA Menards Series West debut back in 2023, driving for team owner Tim Huddleston. Got two top 10 finishes and three starts that year. He went on then and started racing for Bill McAnally Racing, one of the staples in the ARCA Menards Series West. Got his first career ARCA West win at Colorado National Speedway, but chasing an ARCA Menards Series Premier Division Championship here in 2026, and it's not over yet for Jake Bowman, but he still has a two-point lead with his competition in the championship standings, Thomas Annunziata, still on the track in the eighth spot.
1: Bowman had led the points since the second race of the year at Phoenix Raceway in Arizona, and I understand that his race isn't technically over, but here are the two things working against Jake Bowman and his team. He has a torn-up race car, and also remember, he's got no brakes on the car that he reported that led him into that accident. There's a lot to unpack as we continue to work the caution flag here in Kansas.
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1: Back at Kansas Speedway, safety crews have applied a lot of speedy dry in turn four, and that is delaying the opening of pit road. Once that speedy dry and the safety officials and the trucks move out of the way, this will become the halfway break, the halfway caution, even though we're all at 46. And right now, Alex, all eyes are at the top of turn number four. And hopefully pit road will be open here shortly, and everybody will come down for the mandatory halfway break.
0: Yeah, and it's not a break. It's an actual competition caution. They will have their pit stop opportunity here. There's only 11 cars on the lead lap at the moment. So championship scenario, Jake Bowman is off the track being scored 22nd. Thomas Annunziata, his competitor and teammate and nemesis tonight for that matter, is still out there in the number 8 spot on the lead lap. On the championship points battle on the grid, it's still Bowman, the point leader, by 2 points at the moment. So all hope is not lost at the moment for Jake Bowman, and especially if you're a Jake Bowman fan, there's still a glimmer of hope where you can still come out of here as a champion.
1: The calculators are getting a workout in the Arc of an Art Series garage right now. We will update you when we find word about the updated championship clinching scenario. But back in the Arc of an Art Series garage, there is a swarm of activity around Jake Bowman's car. Jake has been taken to the infield care center. We'll get an update with him as soon as we can as we await the field to come down pit road. But it's going to be a lap or two more because the Speedy Dry app.

0: applications continue in turn four.
1: Yeah, there's an awful lot that's being laid down by the three different cars that all took significant hits out there. Again, this crash all started when Will Kimmel was at the top side of turns three and four by himself, just got loose with the race car, lost the back end, slid down the racetrack right in front of Jake Bowman. Bowman tattooed the Kimmel car, and then Bowman slid up and backed into the safer barrier in turn four, and with nowhere to go, Austin Vaughn, who was already committed to the top lane, absolutely sledgehammer shot to the left side of the race car of Jake Bowman. Bowman did get out of the race car and was able to walk to the AMR safety truck for the mandatory trip to the infield care center. But just remarkable on championship night what is unfolding.
0: Well, it appeared to be one of those nights to where on paper it seemed so easy. It was a 16-point separation. There was a need to finish 11th or better for Jake Bowman, and considering how that car had performed this year, one had the thought of, should be piece of cake. It's been anything but that tonight, obviously, for the Bowman car.
2: But we heard from Chris Mulliner over this situation, and Bowman was frustrated at not having a win yet this year and didn't want to go out as a champion without a win. So he really had to feel like he put pressure on himself to execute high at a higher level, and that put him in risky situations. Just something he'll have to look at as he looks in retrospect of, how do I make my priorities that go to the racetrack?
1: Sometimes learning moments in life sting more than others. And this is one that's going to stay with him the rest of his life, let alone the rest of his racing career.
2: He won't forget it. He won't forget it. And he will process this. And they still have an opportunity, as we talked about. It depends on where Thomas Annunziata ends in the finishing order here, how far forward he can get, or what happens with the rest of his night. It may be, you know, it's between the two of them. There's so much of a separation back to Isabella Robusto that it's between those two. And at this point, it's up to how Thomas Annunziata runs the rest of the race.
1: So if you're with Thomas Annunziata's team, as pit lane will open this time by, how do you coach driver Thomas Annunziata now from here on out in these final 52 laps?
2: Let him know he's got to finish the top 10 and just do what he's done all night. You're running eighth. I just need you to do that. Don't put yourself in jeopardy. Don't put yourself in a position where you can end our night.
0: Pit road is open, and this is the halfway stop for these Arca Menards Series teams. Here they come down pit road, 45 miles an hour. Gio Ruggiero, the first to commit to pit road, with Lanny Bice right behind him. Gavin Bushell and everybody on the lead lap will come down for their stops, and they will do them in front of Chris Wilner.
3: For race leader Gio Ruggiero, who comes to the attention of his Joe Gibbs Racing crew, it's been a relatively quiet but productive night away from the championship chaos behind him. He did come over the radio to crew chief Matt Ross and say, I'm still a little bit free through the center, but I feel like the racetrack's starting to come to us, so don't make a huge adjustment. They are going to make a minor chassis adjustment, wedge wrench in the rear window, but other than that, a very happy Gio Ruggiero trying to win back-to-back here at Kansas. About a couple of pit stops, stalls behind him is Lanny Bice. They're already changing the general tires, and they will then fill it up with Sunoco fuel on the Sunoco car. She said those last adjustments, which were some Packer the right front and air pressure, really helped her throughout the run. She said, I'm pretty happy, but still a little bit free, especially on corner exit, really trying to control the rear end of that race car. So they also made an adjustment on her Chevrolet. Also in Gavin Bushell, having a good run for Nitro Motorsports on his mile and a half effort here at Kansas, said, I'm really free on landing, but it's almost sketchy to where I can't settle the car down in order to get it pointed off the corner. So they also made a chassis adjustment. Carson Brown is in. Relatively quiet night for him, but he kind of faded in that last run, said, I'm just really free firing off. They're trying to tighten up that race car a little bit as they work on the chassis adjustment. Got the wrench in the rear window on the right rear for that Pinnacle Racing Group Chevrolet. Thomas Annunziata has parachuted through the field after a couple of contacts with Jake Bowman. He has significant right front fender damage and is really aero tight, so they're trying to compensate for that after putting another round of bear bond on that right front fender. Isabella Robusto is also in, and for the third time, a general tire has skipped away from a pit box and has made its way into the ball field. So these pit stops on lap 48 is the competition caution. Most teams will have another set of stickers available unless you already have come down a couple of times. But again, that'll be an option for teams later on in this race.
1: That wheel that got away came from Big Ed Pompa's pit crew, and it is a brand new sticker general tire, one they would like to be bolting on that race car, but they are not allowed to run across the live pit lane to grab that wheel. They got to wait for the officials to go get it. We're down to 52 laps to go.
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1: Back here at Kansas Speedway, if the ball field had an engine, it would now have four fresh general tires to go race out there because a fourth one has just rolled to the ball field, and that's from the Alex Club machine that's made its way down there, and the AMR safety team is going to pick up not one but two again here on this caution flag. From Kansas Speedway, this is the Motor Racing Network, the voice of NASCAR.
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0: So the updated championship clinching scenario for Thomas Annunziata is he has to finish sixth or better as of now. Right now, Jake Bowman leads by 1 point, but Jake Bowman is in the ARCA Menards Series garage. We hope to hear from Jake in just a moment, but quite an interesting turn of events here tonight at the Kansas Speedway.
2: I think there's one more car that could beat him that's still rolling on the car. That's the 06 of Moeller, who could end up passing the 20. That could put it at one more position down from there. So we'll see where this lays out and plays out as it goes forward. But they're working on that 20 car for Jake Bowman, just trying to get this thing put back together.
1: Nate Moeller is currently 25th, 14 laps down, with the car of Bowman being scored 23rd and behind the wall as he continues to lose laps every time the race leader comes by and passes as we get the one to go this time by. Let's go to the garage. Chris Wilner.
3: Jake Bowman watching his crew feverishly work on his race car, trying to get it back out. Jake, I don't know where to start, but not one, but two contact with your teammate Thomas Annunziata. How do you digest what happened on the racetrack?
11: Yeah, it's just absolutely horrible, right? That just goes to show who he is, right? You know, I got into him the first time, and I admit that, and, you know, I just got in the corner too low. Lap car didn't give me no room, and that's what the ARCA Menards Series is, right? You're battling lap cars the whole night. So, you know, if I would have got told on the radio that's what happened, and, you know, he's really sorry and he apologized, you know, I don't know if I would have done that, right? So he just flat out dumped me there, and he tried to wreck me, and, you know, I got wrecked myself by somebody else, another lap car wrecking. You know, that's what it is here, though, right? So you're battling lap cars all night, and we're going to go back out here and get this car out there. I know we can, and we're going to go get this championship back.
3: After the second contact, you were able to march your way through the field before I know you had the incident with Will. If you can get back out there, what do you think you can do with a wounded race car like this?
11: Yeah, I mean, obviously she's tore up now. Don't get me wrong. But I think we can still make somewhat speed. I think half the laps we ran second, at least on time there. So, yeah, we're going to finish it off strong.
3: And then if there was anything

0: you could have done different, would you have?
1: I would have wrecked him sooner.
0: That's Jake Bowman, a furious Jake Bowman watching over his crew. There are team members from all of the Nitro Motorsports cars, all hands on deck, trying to help Jake Bowman get out. But there is significant right front, left front, as well as right and left rear cosmetic and suspension damage. So this is going to be a Herculean effort to try to get him back out and try to go for a championship.
2: Pace car is on pit road. Here we go. Again, the clinching scenario for Thomas Annunziata. Sixth or better. Green flag. Back of the air as the field races to one.
3: It's Gio Ruggiero. Ruggiero by a half a car length over Lanny Bice into turn number one. Ruggiero will clear Bice. Now here comes Gavin Bosell to the inside of Bice. They nearly leaned each other off two, racing for second.
4: Bice strong from the outside lane, but Bosell matches her stride for stride down the back chute. Still wheel to wheel for the number two position in turn three.
2: Off the corner they come. Bosell digging hard to the bottom of the racetrack, sliding across the nose of Lanny Bice. He'll go to position number two. Bice falls back to third, and now they are side by side for position number four.
3: That's where you find the Andy Jankowiak machine and Landon S. Huffman. They're wheel to wheel through turn one. They remain that way in turn two. Headed now to the back straightaway.
4: Working the way down the back chute, side by side for position number four at the moment. Diving into turn number three, still racing hard. Nobody has the advantage. Andy Jankowiak's the one at the bottom trying to make some maneuvers.
2: Thomas Annunziata now has gone to position number seven. The points are tied in the ARCA Menards Series Championship standings as we pick up the battle for third off the end of the front straightaway.
3: Landon S. Huffman now dives to the outside of Lanny Bice in turn number one. Bice trying to stick it on the inside and hold the spot, but Huffman's got the run off the corner. They're side by side.
4: Staying that way, halfway down the back straightaway at Kansas Speedway as they race for turn number three. Bice on the inside lane tries to come back to the inside. Her advance is going to be blocked.
2: Here's Lanny Bice again peeking down to the inside, trying to get the road off the corner. She's there, side drafting across the start finish line. Landon S. Huffman outside Lanny Bice to the inside.
3: It's the best battle inside of the top five. Again, it's for third. Lanny Bice and her Sunoco Chevrolet to the inside of Huffman. She's got a half a car length out in front, but here comes Huffman.
4: Huffman strong topside, keeps the momentum wound up while they tussle for position number three. That's enabling two more cars to begin to close in on the back bumper. Carson Brown and Andy Jankowiak.
2: Here's Carson Brown. He'll take a peek to the outside of the racetrack, trying to get the road off the corner. He can't do it off the turn. Instead, he'll try to do it on the straightaway. Good, spicy battle now for position number three on back.
3: Huffman now has a half a car length advantage on Lanny Bice into turn number one, but Bice strong on the bottom side, trying to take the spot away. Carson Brown is in the thick of things as well.
2: Lanny Bice at the bottom of the back straightaway, trying to hang on to her position. Here's Huffman come flying around the outside. Carson Brown making this a good three-driver tussle.
4: Yeah, Brown just trying to figure out what lane he wants to be in, which lane will advance, because they're still wheel-to-wheel in front of him. Bice to the inside of Huffman, who goes topside. Lap traffic dead ahead. Back to turn one they go.
3: Alex Club and Nate Muller, the two cars that both Lanny Bice and Landon S. Huffman bypass on their entry to turn number one. They are still side by side for position number three.
2: Carson Brown getting loose in the middle of turns one and two will back away from this great race for the third position as now Huffman will slide across the nose of Lanny Bice. Bice gets loose in the middle of the corner and she now begins to fall into the clutches of Carson Brown.
4: Making their way back to the start finish line, Lanny Bice looks in the mirror and is going to have to play defense in turn one.
3: The red and white Chevrolet of Carson Brown filling up the rear view mirror of Lanny Bice right now in the ongoing fight for fourth. Brown has a good run off turn number two and squared on Bice's back bumper.
2: Here they come now up the back straightaway. Bice again trying to break the draft. Carson Brown there as well. Brown will take a peek to the outside trying to get the run in the middle of the corner.
4: Back up off turn number four. Lanny Bice doing a great job at the bottom of the speedway. Momentum topside from Carson Brown. Going to try to make the pass at the start finish line. Bice to the bottom. Here's Brown to the outside lane.
3: Carson Brown looking to clear Lanny Bice down the front straightaway. He almost had her cleared, but he couldn't do it. Bice continues to fight hard on the bottom lane, but it's Brown this time who will take the spot away off through.
2: So Carson Brown will take that position as we slide back, pick up the race for the seventh position. That's where Thomas Annunziata runs in seventh. He is tied with the points lead, and he holds the tiebreaker, but Alex, he's trying to hold off Jason Kitzmiller.
4: Yeah, the tiebreaker he holds is because he's got a race win this year. He picked it up on the road course in Connecticut at Lime Rock Park. Jake Bowman's yet to get to victory lane, so that is the reason for the tiebreaker. And Annunziata, Mike, just trying to do what he

0: can do to try to continue on. Now, Todd, you mentioned earlier that Nate Moeller still could pass Jake Bowman, and that could help Thomas Annunziata. Bowman is going to now be passed by Moeller, who is now 18 laps down. Bowman is going to fall behind him.
1: Yeah, definitely one of those situations that, you know, they're working feverishly on seeing what they can do here. But as you look at it's something they've got to kind of come to and work their way through. And we'll watch how Thomas Annunziata works. He's right there flirting on plus one right now to the points lead. We'll see how his positions rank.
2: Just looking back in the Arkham and Art Series garage, Jake Bowman's crew still continuing to work on his race car. Welders, masks on, sparks flying. We've got 39 to go here at Kansas with a lot of drama breaking loose. All this going on while Gio Ruggiero continues to lead.
3: What do Reese's Peanut Butter Cups and the Arkham Menards series have in common? 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Let's just put it this way. One has amazing peanut butter cups, and the other has really fast carbs. And they're both awesome. Reese's, proud sponsor of the Arkham Menards series.
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2: 36 laps to go in the Menards 150 here at the Kansas Speedway. Gio Ruggiero continues to lead over Gavin Bushell, who's having a great race tonight, with Landon S. Huffman in third, Carson Brown fourth, and Laney Bice rounding out the top five. From Kansas Speedway, this is the Motor Racing Network, the voice of NASCAR.
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2: Back at Kansas Speedway, 34 laps to go. Gio Ruggiero is trying to pull away from the field, but he can't shake Gavin Bushell. Landon S. Huffman doing a good job tonight as well. Landon running in position number 3. Carson Brown, Laney Bice running out the top 5. Andy Jankowiak is running in 6th. And Thomas Annunziata right now in 7th. There is a tie for the points lead. Actually, now Thomas Annunziata will take the points lead by 1 with 33 to go. Go here in Kansas.
0: So why don't we put a spotlight on one of our series rookies? The NAP Bounty Rookie Challenge Spotlight is brought to you by Procter & Gamble's Bounty brand, proud sponsor of the Arkham Menards Series Bounty Rookie Challenge Rookie of the Year Award. 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Chris Wilner, who do you want to put the spotlight on?
9: I think we should shine the spotlight, Alex, on Laney Bice, the top 5 machine here in her limited Arkham Menards Series starts. Remember, she finished runner-up on the last mile-and-a-half start that she had a couple of months ago at the Chicagoland Speedway. That's 4 straight top 5s in all 4 starts, and she's been a student of the game. Talking to her today, every race she runs, there's another box she checks. There's another learning hurdle that she accomplishes in her journey toward what she hopes is one day a start in the NASCAR Cup Series. She said today she would love to get a win, but it's all about building for the future. And boy, she is doing such a great job. The biggest thing she wanted to work on this weekend was restarts. She felt like at Chicagoland, she was probably a late race restart away if she would have nailed it to maybe going on to be the first female winner in the ARCA Menards Series. She has since then studied all the film. Don't forget, she doesn't run the ARCA Menards Series full time. She's out in Trans Am, in late models. She doesn't have a lot of opportunities in these ARCA cars, but makes the most of it when she teams up with Pinnacle Racing Group and crew chief Kevin Reed Jr. So restarts have been her focus. She's done a great job so far. Still battling a little bit of a free race car, but spotter Brandon Wilkinson, who's a veteran spotter on the top of the racetrack here today, is coaching her through the lap traffic, coaching her through aero adjustments when racing around other cars, and saying that the car will get better over time. So keep an eye on Lainey Bice running in fifth to try to march her way up through the field. What a great run she's had so far tonight.
2: 6.7 seconds behind race leader Gio Ruggiero, who Tim Cavalfemo has done a good job fending off the advances of Gavin Bushell.
10: He has, but Bushell, I think, is a little bit better as we go later into this race. He's keeping pace with Ruggiero, and is only behind the leader by three car lengths.
0: Getting fewer laps. 28 to go next time by Gavin Bushell, the 18-year-old from Mooresville, North Carolina, trying to run down the leader again off turn four.
2: Off the corner they come, racing for the lead here at the Kansas Speedway. They'll swing wide to get around some lap traffic. They will do that. Bushell now, stride for stride, tried to take the lead for the first time of the night.
10: Moving around the slower machine of D.L. Wilson go Ruggiero and Bushell, both glued to the bottom side of the racetrack through turns one and two, still separated by three car lengths.
0: Going to stay that way, halfway down the back straightaway. Gio Ruggiero getting by the lap traffic a little more smoothly than Gavin Bushell, but Bushell, for the moment, has some track to try to run down the leader.
2: They are free and clear of the lap traffic, at least for the moment, and both the cars using the bottom of the racetrack in turns three and four. Now they come across the line on the apron, and then they'll ease it back up onto the banking into turn one.
10: Headed back into the banking in turn number one is Gio Ruggiero, the race leader, running about a lane higher than Gavin Bushell through the corner, still holding that lead.
2: Onto the back straightaway they go. They are separated by four car lengths. Gavin Bushell staying in the slipstream of Gio Ruggiero.
0: Going to stay that way in turns three and four. More lap traffic dead ahead they're going to have to deal with. They'll go to the outside of the Alex Club car up off of turn number four. Then they're going to have to deal with the Isabella Robusto machine, who's the last car on the lead lap in 10th.
10: And Gavin Bushell got a great run through turns three and four. He has cut the deficit in half to the back bumper of the leader, Gio Ruggiero. This time now, it's two car lengths to lead for Ruggiero to the back straightaway.
2: Of course, we're talking about the top two in Gio Ruggiero and Gavin Bushell. What about Landon S. Huffman in third, Chris Wilner? He is 4.5 seconds behind the leader.
9: Yeah, and it's been a great run, Mike, for Landon S. Huffman, who's just making his fourth start. And this is almost deja vu of when his last start was at Chicagoland Speedway, hanging it out to dry. He has been absolutely sideways
10: turn
9: off the
10: two,
9: corner.
10: Going spinning down to the inside of the racetrack is Charles Weslowski. He got sideways in the middle of the corner, got down on the apron, and then spun the car off turn number two onto the back straightaway.
0: That'll put us under the caution flag for the fifth time in tonight's race with 25 laps to go. The problem happened off turn two in front of Tim Cattelfamo.
10: Charles Weslowski got squeezed down to the bottom side of the racetrack by, it appeared, Jason Kitzmiller, who was trying to go around him in the middle of turns one and two. Weslowski got the car sideways, and then as the car was getting sideways, it went from the banking in turns one and two onto the flat part of the apron, and then that's when the car finally broke all the way sideways and spun around, coming off of turn number two. Weslowski has now been able to grab a gear and has driven away from the scene of the accident.
2: Caution flag number five is flying with 24 to go.
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2: Caution flag is flying here at the Kansas Speedway. Pit road is open. We've got takers. Remember, an extra set of tires rolling over from the lack of practice, and Gio Ruggiero will lead them onto the pit lane. These pit stops happening.

0: with 23 laps to go, and everybody now heads down the pit lane at the painstakingly slow 45 miles an hour, where the smiling face of Chris Wilner awaits all of them.
1: And smiling faces of some of these drivers, because they know they're getting fresh general tire rubber to go to the finish of this race here at Kansas. So we'll start with your race leader, Gio Ruggiero, who's already in. They're going to opt for Sunoco fuel first, and then they will change general tires. He was pretty quiet over the radio over the course of the run, but said, "I just am still a little bit free, especially center of one and two. That's the focus." So a small chassis adjustment for his Toyota. Laney Bice in the top five said, "I'm really good at running the top at this balance. I don't need to be freed up anymore if we're going to run the top." So they're not going to make a major adjustment, just change general tires and fill it up with a little more Sunoco fuel. Carson Brown is in, also getting adjustments as well. Gavin Boeschel came to the attention of his Nitro crew running in that runner-up spot, saying, "I am faster than Gio. I just need to have a little bit more help on rear security to be able to get by." And we'll see if they make the right adjustment, Shane Wilson and crew, on that Nitro Motorsports Toyota. Thomas Annunziata is also in, the championship leader at the moment, still working on some of that damage repair, as well as negotiating some chassis adjustments to the handling of that Toyota, as the rest of these cars will make their way back out on the racetrack on fresh general tires.
2: All the lead lap cars, which there are now 10, as Isabella Robusto got the free pass, all lead lap cars did come to pit road. That means since you can't lose your position on the pits, everybody will go back out in the way they came in. Gio Ruggiero, Gavin Boeschel, Landon S. Huffman, Carson Brown, Laney Bice, the top five from Kansas Speedway. This is the Motor Racing Network, the voice of NASCAR.
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2: Welcome back to Kansas Speedway, the season finale for the ARCA Menards Series and the Menards 150, and it has been a wild one here tonight. At the drop of the green flag, two drivers could win the Drivers' Championship. Jake Bowman, all he needed to do was finish 11th or better, no matter what Thomas Annunziata did. However, Bowman went all the way down to the apron going into Turn 1 to go three wide with Annunziata topside and a lap car of Ed Pompa between them, and Bowman just didn't have an angle into the corner, slid up and got into Annunziata. Both drivers spun. Later on, Annunziata came back around, got into the left rear of Jake Bowman and spun him going into turn number one. And then it was Jake Bowman got the worst end of it when Will Kimmel spun in turn number four with nowhere to go. Then Bowman plowed into him and then got T-boned by the Austin Vaughn car. Since then, Jake Bowman has been back in the ARCA Menards Series garage, and a throng of crew members have been working feverishly to try to get that car back on the racetrack.
0: As we were coming out of the commercial break, we happened to look up and through broken clouds see what appears to be a full moon over Kansas Speedway. However, it is a waxing gibbous 99% illuminated moon. The full moon is tomorrow night, but you know what? Close enough. I think that explains a lot of what we're seeing here tonight.
2: You go, boy. You go. You go with that knowledge.
0: And we hope your waxing gibbous is fine wherever it is tonight.
2: We've already gotten the one to go signal. We'll go green flag racing. Looks like they're getting Gavin Boeschel's car refired, trying to get him to get the machine to fire. They're pushing it through the ARCA Menards Series garage, or rather Jake Bowman's car, to get it back out on the track. This is going to get even more more interesting, Mike, with now 20 to go.
0: Well, one would have to question the motivation of doing just this. And here comes Jake Bowman. The car has come to life as the field is coming out of turn number 4. And Jake Bowman is coming up the breezeway there between the driver motorhome lot and the NASCAR Craftsman Truck Series garage. Bowman coming through puddles and all is now entering onto the pit lane and is turning onto the pit lane as the green flag is flying. Gio Ruggiero and company up to the gearbox as they bypass the Jake Bowman car, who is just leading pit road right now.
10: Gio Ruggiero, the leader in the turn number 1. They were looking 3 wide for second place as Landon S. Huffman grabbed second away from Gavin Bochel and Carson Brown the battle for third.
2: Yeah, Bochel did not get a good restart. He's having to deal with the number 3 spot right now. He's to the inside. Carson Brown, strong topside. All these cars with fresh general tires as they pour off turn 4.
0: Carson Brown flying around the outside. He'll grab the third position. He will close in on the Landon S. Huffman car in what would be a battle for second.
10: If Carson Brown wants any shot at Gio Ruggiero right now, he's got to go. And the first of those cars he's going to have to get around is Landon S. Huffman, who rides in the second position.
2: Off turn number 2 they go. Now nose to tail the front 4 cars. The small gap back to the fifth place running machine. That's Andy Jankowiak. Laney Bice stacks up side by side with Annunziata behind him.
0: Annunziata will use the outside lane coming off the corner. Thomas Annunziata in position number 6 right behind Laney Bice, who trails Andy Jankowiak.
10: Again, this is all happening from fifth on back. Andy Jankowiak has got the fifth spot. Laney Bice rides in the sixth position. Then you've got Thomas Annunziata 7th. 2 car lengths behind Annunziata is Michael Christopher Jr.
2: Trying to keep a close eye on the championship points battle with Jake Bowman now back on the track, minus all the body work around the nose of that race car. Leaders pour up off of turn number 4.
0: Off the corner they come. When they come to the line, it'll be 17 laps to go. Watching the championship battle between Laney Bice and Thomas Annunziata. Bice not in that battle, but Annunziata needs every point he can possibly get.
10: He does, and he's trying to get around Laney Bice right now. Bice, though, holds the position this time off turn number 2.
2: Off turn number 2, down the back straightaway. Thomas Annunziata just grabbed the number 6 spot away from Laney Bice. All he needed to do was finish top 6 or better, but he's given it back now. Bice has passed him back in turns 3 and 4.
0: Off the corner they come. Bice pulled away from Thomas Annunziata. Now, as they race their way to the end of this race, we watch Jake Bowman on the back straightaway working his way into turn number 3, and the points continue to toggle back and forth. Annunziata, Alice, cannot afford to give up any more real estate on the racetrack. Now it's Bowman who'll take the lead by 1 after coming back out onto the racetrack.
12: And Jake Bowman has another car that's 6 positions laps ahead of him, Campbell, that is off the racetrack. So he's got one more position he can go make up.
2: That is why they worked so hard in the garage area to try to get that wounded race car where it can roll yet again. Now they're hoping that all the repairs are going to hold together for 15 more laps around this mile and a half Kansas Speedway. His competition for the championship, Thomas Annunziata, back in the number 7 position. He already has damage to his car aerodynamically from the dust up, not once but twice, with Jake Bowman.
0: Annunziata needs help. He needs at least one more spot on the racetrack to get into a tie. He has the tiebreaker because he's won a race. Bowman has not. But right now, Tim, Thomas Annunziata has got the Michael Christopher car on his back bumper.
10: Michael Christopher Jr. now to the inside of Thomas Annunziata through turns 1 and 2. They remain that way off turn number 2. However, it's Annunziata that will hold the spot.
2: Annunziata comes by. Now they're beginning to rapidly close in on the car of Jake Bowman, trying to put him another lap down. Bowman at the bottom of the racetrack. Here comes Annunziata topside.
0: Off the corner they come. Annunziata will pass Jake Bowman. Bowman keeps his car at the bottom of the racetrack while Annunziata continues to keep
10: trouble going down the front straightaway. One car in the outside wall. It is Landon S. Huffman. He scrapes it going down into turn number 1. The car had dropped off the pace the last half lap or so, and now he is in the fence in turn number 1.
2: That'll put us under the caution flag for the 6th time in tonight's Menards 150. Gio Ruggiero is going to have to go through the gearbox again on another restart opportunity. Car Carson Brown will be second. Gavin Bochelle being scored third. Huffman was fourth when he had the problem off the main straightaway.
10: That's a spot gained for Annunziata. Remember, he needed to gain at least one more spot back, and he got it when Landon S. Huffman went into the outside wall. So this championship picture, Alex, has been toggling back and forth, back and forth, back and forth, and now it teeters back into the favor of Thomas Annunziata, who will lead by a point at lap

0: dirt tracks in Illinois, whether it's DuCoin in Springfield to the road courses at Lime Rock and Watkins Glen, the mile and a half, the super speedways, and of course, the short tracks, which are the bread and butter of the ARCA Menards Series. 11 laps to go in the season, a trophy to the race winner, and the big trophy to a champion. All of that coming up.
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0: So we worked the caution flag for the sixth time. The AMR safety trucks were make a quick inspection of the racetrack, make sure all debris is picked up after Landon Huffman got into the outside wall after cutting down a tire before the start-finish line. And this sets up what could be the final restart of the season. We'll see how it plays out. Gio Ruggiero, the race leader. Carson Brown, second. Those two drivers are battling for the owner's championship. Gavin Bushell looking for his first career win. He'll be third. Laney Bice is fourth. Andy Jankowiak is fifth. Pit lane is open this time by Thomas Annunziata is going to come off the racetrack. Annunziata, who has the championship point lead at the moment because they're tied, he has the tiebreaker with the win at Lime Rock earlier. And Chris Wilner, Thomas Annunziata, is coming to pit road with 10 to go.
6: And Alex, this is a strategy call for crew chief Shannon Rush. He said, I don't think we have the pace, and with what's happening as far as the championship fluctuating, we need to get positions out on the racetrack. So the goal here, as Thomas comes to the attention of his crew, is to just take the left run off. They're going to adjust some packer and get this car to handle a little bit better. So not changing complete general tires. They also have a mallet as well, one of the crew members as well. There's also a little bit of fender clearance they want to get out of the left front tire. So a little damage repair, but also some handling adjustment with the left front packer just to try to help this car find some sort of speed to continue to pick up positions, because they know with every lap Jake Bowman has and position he gets on the racetrack is another one deficit to them. So that's the strategy call here for this 70 car.
7: What a roll of the dice for Thomas Annunziata. They are giving the car a once over. He's still on pit lane, and the field is coming off the end of the back straightaway now. They twist the jack, gently put that car back onto pit road, and Thomas Annunziata will make his way back out onto the racetrack. The drama is palpable with 10 to go here in America's heartland. From Kansas Speedway, this is the Motor Racing Network, the voice of NASCAR.
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7: back at Kansas Speedway. Half a lap before we go back under the green flag. Championships hanging in the balance, both for drivers and owners as well.
0: Yeah, the Drivers' Championship, Thomas Annunziata has to finish fifth or better now because Jake Bowman with a wounded car has just passed the Campbell machine, who's in the garage. The

0: the Owner's Championship. Those two cars are Gio Ruggiero and Carson Brown. Mike, they're going to restart together on the front row.
1: Pace car will come to pit road. That'll leave us eight laps to settle the Menards 150 and the 2026 ARCA Menard Series campaign. Here comes that Toyota GR Supra pace car. Now making the move to pit road. Here we go. Green flag is about to fly for what hopefully will be the stretch run to the checkered flag.
0: Making their way down to the restart zone. Green in the air. Carson Brown wiggles. He spins the tire. On the throttle. Gio Ruggiero gets away with the lead. Laney Bice all over Carson Brown for second.
2: Laney Bice trying to shove Carson Brown into turn number one, and she will do so. Brown now run on the back bumper of the race leader, Gio Ruggiero. To turn number two they go. They're separated by half a car length headed to turn three.
1: Halfway down the back straightaway, watching Thomas Annunziata clearing some traffic. He needs to pass two more cars to have a shot to win the title. He's at the top side of turns three and four.
0: Keeping the momentum wound up there. The cars in front of him were wheel to wheel. Annunziata trying to go to the bottom now. Looked like the car to his outside got into the wall. That machine bounced off the walls. Michael Christopher Jr.
2: Thomas Annunziata now will take that spot away from Michael Christopher Jr., who now has to deal with Jason Kinsmiller. Up front, it's now Gio Ruggiero by three car lengths over Carson Brown.
1: Thomas Annunziata needs one more spot. He is on the back bumper of Andy Jankowiak. Off the end of the back straightaway, Annunziata will wind it up and fire it into the high side of turn three.
0: Trying to make the late pit stop pay off. Here they come up off the corner side by side. Six laps to go here in Kansas. Annunziata to the outside of Andy Jankowiak. By a fender, he could be crowned the champion.
2: It's the battle for fifth, and Annunziata needs this spot. He is to the right door of Andy Jankowiak in turn number one. Annunziata gets the outside lane. Rolling here clear. Andy Jankowiak off two.
1: Thomas Annunziata will complete that pass. He will grab the fifth position off the end of the back straightaway, and he will take that spot off the corner as he tries to become the champion.
0: Here they come back down to the line. Race leader Gio Ruggiero trying to win the race, Tim, and the Owner's Championship.
2: And he holds about three car lengths. Does Ruggiero over Carson Brown? Gavin Bochelle is able to fight his way back to third. He's got some ground to make up.
0: He does indeed, by the tone of about six car lengths, to try to get back up there and battle for the lead, the Owner's Championship, and potentially the race win. He's got to deal with the car behind him, though, and that's Gavin Bochelle.
1: Gavin Bochelle running in the third position, trying to apply pressure to Carson Brown. Again, racing for second. Gio Ruggiero leads him across the line. Four to go here in Kansas.
2: Gio Ruggiero has got the lead, but he hasn't been able to get away from Carson Brown or Gavin Bochelle. The question is, can those two drivers do anything with the leader, as Brown just about knocked the wall down in turn 22?
0: Just about did it, but did not. They're closing in on heavy lap traffic yet again at the front of the field. Eyes on the fifth place car still. That's Thomas Annunziata, free and clear, trying to win a championship.
1: All by himself, Annunziata is at the top side of turn number four. As they come to the line, it is three to go here in Kansas. Gio Ruggiero leads him back to turn one.
2: Gio Ruggiero now has been able to add another car length or two to his advantage over Carson Brown. This time off turn number two, the lead for Ruggiero is five.
0: It's going to stay that way. Further back, Jake Bowman's wounded car down to the bottom of the back straightaway, trying to stay at speed. Thomas Annunziata in championship position to try to win the championship. Will go to his outside. He's going to catch him here. Mike, up off turn number four.
1: Annunziata comes off the corner, closing in on the Bowman car, who changes lanes, tries to make a pass on the Alex Club car. Here comes Annunziata closing in on Bowman. Bowman now will close up, and Annunziata will cut to his inside and snake through the traffic.
2: That was pretty close. Going into turn number one, Jake Bowman tried to block Annunziata. Annunziata, though, free and clear to the back straightaway.
0: Going to stay that way as they make their way down the back chute. Back up at the front of the field, Gio Ruggiero is side by side with a race lead. Here's Carson Brown to his outside. Down to the line. White flag is in the air. Carson Brown takes the lead by half a car length. They make contact in one.
2: They're leaning on each other as they go to the corner in lap traffic. Gio Ruggiero to the bottom side of the racetrack. He's sideways in the middle of the corner. Give the lead to Carson Brown for the final time off turn two.
1: Here they come up the back straightaway for the final time. Carson Brown will get around Gio Ruggiero for the Owner's Championship and potentially the win.
0: Right down to the bottom of the racetrack. Here comes the Whelen Chevrolet. Carson Brown, a late race pass, driving away. Checkered flag is in the air, and Carson Brown wins the Menards 150. Carson Brown will get the win. Gio Ruggiero will be second. Gavin Bochelle will be third. Laney Bice fourth, and Thomas Annunziata is

0: fifth.
1: And by finishing in position number five, Thomas Annunziata takes the checkered flag, and he will become the 2026 ARCA Menard Series champion. Let's go to the race winner's pit in Carson Brown.
0: Crew chief Stephen Dawson hopping off the pit box as Pinnacle Racing Group does it again. The 18-year-old, his first trip onto a mile and a half, gets it done here at Kansas Speedway. Stephen, this kid's got a lot of talent. We know what his future is going to turn out to be, but how proud of you are this effort, not only for Carson in his first time on a mile and a half to get it done, but also to not only do it against Gio and then win you guys now an owner's championship.
2: Man, it's incredible to listen to him and, you know, Derek up on the roof to work together, and I owe a lot of credit to Derek. You know, we had a good car. I don't know that we had a winning car, but without Derek, I don't think we got it done.
0: What does an owner's championship mean for Pinnacle Racing Group? You guys have worked with so many talented drivers, so many great individuals back at the shop. What does this one mean?
2: Well, I wish we would have won a championship. I think Gio won it, but it would have been nice, you know.
0: All right, that's Stephen Dawson. Yeah, we'll do the math and just make sure. But, yes, Pinnacle Racing Group victorious here at the Kansas Speedway as your winner celebrates on the front stretch.
3: Yeah, he's doing a heck of a burnout down there as our series champion, driver's champion, Thomas Annunziata. They finished tied. Annunziata and Bowman tied after racing all season long. It goes down to the tiebreaker, and that is the wins. Jake Bowman failed to win a race this year. Annunziata, his win at Lime Rock Park earlier this season, enough to take him to the championship.
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3: Back here at Kansas Speedway, it's all over for the Menards 150, and it's all over for the 2026 campaign for the ARCA Menards Series National Division. Our race winner, Carson Brown, Gio Ruggiero in the 18 car, has won the Owner's Championship. They had an 11-point lead at the drop of the green flag. They finished second and will be the Owner's Champion, the Driver's Champion. Right now, Mike Bagley is circling the racetrack with the championship flag.
1: And that is Thomas Annunziata. Winning it in a tiebreaker, we'll be catching up with Thomas Annunziata and Carson Brown as well. What a night of racing here at Kansas Speedway. When we signed on the air, we talked about how it's been a 20-race journey for these drivers and these teams. It all comes down to this one race, and in this case, it came down to every position mattering and decided in tiebreaker formation.
3: Thomas Annunziata out of Colts Neck, New Jersey, a three-time karting national champion, transitioned to sports cars before trying his hand at full-bodied stock cars, racing on ovals as well. He has taken to it. He's had success, some good solid finishes, and of course wins at Lime Rock Park not only this year but last year. But Mike, none bigger than the win at Lime Rock earlier this year, as it turns out. That was the tiebreaker and what he needed.
1: Thomas is doing burnouts right now with the ARCA Menards Series championship flag hanging out of the driver's window. And obviously a means of celebration as Thomas is doing his burnouts. Who'd have thunk that win at Lime Rock would be so key and so important? It happened so long ago, but yet playing into what we're doing here tonight in the middle of September.
3: Winning matters. It really does for a lot of different reasons. But Thomas Annunziata and his orange and white JBL Toyota burning them down right here on the start-finish line in front of a great crowd that's on hand, clad in jackets and sweatshirts on a cool cool night here in Kansas City, Kansas, for the Menards 150 and the ARCA Menards Series champion Thomas Annunziata, in a plume of smoke, has stopped his race car right on the black and white painted checkered flag at the start-finish line.
1: Thomas giving the flag to a crew member and now climbing out of his race car and climbing on top of his race car. What a night of stress and struggle, ending with triumph for Thomas Annunziata, JBL in that orange logo on that white Toyota Camry. Now he'll sit on top of the roof, collect his breath, get a thought, and now climb down and be greeted by his team as they join him on the main straightaway as he is now crowned the 2026 ARCA Menards Series champion. He's taking off his helmet. We'll get a thought with him in a moment, but what a night it's been for that young man who basically survived this whole race with the roller coaster of emotions that have gone along with it, and he finds himself victorious as a champion in the ARCA Menards Series for 2026.
3: Yeah, what a very eventful roller coaster night of emotion for these two championship contenders coming into the night with Jake Bowman and Thomas Annunziata, quite frankly, wrecking each other a couple of different times. They were responsible, the two of them, for two of our six caution flags, and then Jake Bowman was responsible, or part, I should say, of the third of six caution flags that have flown here in tonight's race. I do want to tip my cap to crew chief Doug George and that entire team for doing all they could to get that car at least repaired enough to get the wheels where they can turn and get back out there to compete.
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1: The ARCA Menards Series Menards 150 and the ARCA Menards Series 2026 campaign is over. Thomas Annunziata is the series champion. Carson Brown has won the race. We'll hear from each of those gentlemen coming up as we welcome you back to the Kansas Speedway Motor Racing Network, continuing our coverage of this ARCA Menards Series Menards 150. Mike Bagley alongside Alex Hayden and Todd Gordon. We've had Tim Cattle Family with the corners for us tonight. Chris Wilner in the pits and in the garage area. If you're just joining us, this night has been full of drama, and one of the key players in that is Thomas Annunziata, the series champion, who is with Chris Wilner right now.
0: And he's being received by the fans, Mike, as he waves to the crowd climbing out of his JBL Toyota. Thomas, what a night. We spoke in the media center today, and you were kind of almost like at an acceptance that the championship was over. Then absolute chaos happened. First, take me back to the contact with Jake and kind of what you saw at the windshield.
9: Yeah, I was free at the beginning, and I knew he was running the bottom, and he went to the inside of me and won, and I left the room, and he hit me. And he's hit me a few times this year. I'm not going to, you know, mention those. There's no point. It's hard racing, and, you know. But, yeah, after that, you know, I was going to race him hard and not give him an inch, so I could have went to the outside, but I went underneath him and then tried to get close to side draft him hard into the next turn and just misjudged it, but I mean, at that time, I can't tell you I felt bad. I mean, he did it to me. But, yeah, it definitely sucks. It looked like a hard hit. I was hoping he was okay after that one, and then he seemed like he was fine because he kept driving, but that was very scary at the end. What was the points?
0: I believe it was two. We'll get double check. It was tied, and your Lime Rock win was the tiebreaker. So, thinking back to that, did you think Lime Rock would be the deciding factor?
9: I don't know. No, I didn't. I didn't think anything was going to decide this because he's put a really consistent season in and hasn't had any problems and has done a great job as well, him and the whole team, Doug George and them. So definitely unfortunate, but we've had our own misfortune. So it's the way motorsports goes sometimes.
0: You had said earlier today you're not coming back. Better things ahead in the future. What does it mean to close the ARCA Menards Series here with a championship with this Nitro Motorsports group?
9: Yeah, it's really cool. I don't really know what's going on. I didn't lead the championship one race. I was like 35 points behind at one point, so I had to really start coming back. And there, the last couple of races, we had some, you know, not so good luck, and also I made some mistakes. So I'm very surprised.
0: Are you one? Will you have a conversation with Jake when this is all said and done? And if so, I mean, what would you say?
9: Yeah, I'm sure, of course. I mean, he knows. I mean, he said it in his interviews too. He's going to get down to this, and he's hit me more than I've hit him this year. But it's racing, he never wrecked me till there. So just hard racing. But I wasn't the reason why he lost the championship today. He just had terrible luck with the 69 and that was it, so I'm sure it'll be fine, but, you know, it's difficult.
0: Congratulations on your championship.
9: Thank you so much.
0: Thomas Annunziata, Nitro Motorsports, celebrating at a Kansas Speedway. They're ARCA Menards Series champions.
3: What a drive, and what a season put together by Thomas Annunziata. did not really lead the points until this race in the closing laps, where it fluctuated back and forth. But when the checkered flag finally flew, he is the points champion, tied in championship points, but it goes to the tiebreaker, and again, winning matters. He won at Lime Rock earlier this year. Jake Bowman failed to win a race.
1: While our Chris Wilder is performing his Usain Bolt imitation, getting over to victory lane to chat with Carson Brown, let's give you the full field rundown. Carson Brown wins. Gio Ruggiero was second. Gavin Michel was third. Laney Bice fourth. Thomas Annunziata was fifth, with Andy Jankowiak in sixth. Jason Kitzmiller in seventh. Isabella Robusto in eighth. Michael Christopher ninth. And Esteban Rodriguez, Toro Rodriguez, as we know him, finished in 10th.
3: Bobby Earnhardt was 11th. D.L. Wilson was 12th. Takuma Koga, 13th. Jeff McConey was 14th. Michael Maples, 15th. Big Ed Pompa wrapped up the season in the number 16 position. Alex Klub was 17th. Charles Wozlowski finished 18th. Brad Smith, 19th. And Landon Huffman was 20th.
1: Jake Bowman finished in 21st. Kevin Campbell was 22nd. Will Kimmel, 23rd. Nate Moeller, 24th. Austin Vaughn, 25th. With Brayton Laster, 26th, and Landon Brown not able to complete one lap, finishing at the 27th and final position tonight.
3: What a night it's been of racing. We're going to hear from the race winner, Carson Brown, who's won three of the last four races of the season, including the finale. Back to Chris Wilner.
0: He has, and what a fight there at the end with Gio Ruggiero, Carson. You've never been to a mile and a half before Kansas. Walk me through the final laps and how you were able to pull that off.
9: Yeah, first of all, just very bittersweet to end the year on such a high note with Pinnacle Racing Group, and my last race of the year, and we'll see if we can get some more on the schedule, but last few laps were just crazy. We just fell back in the middle part of the race, felt like we fired off really good, just lost track position, got single filed out, and just got in some lap car incidents, just didn't really have the race we were needing, and just knew we had to go. Race was ending a lot quicker than what I wanted it to, and just knew we had to go. Started moving all over the place. Felt like we made a really good change there on the pit stop and just worked our way up there. And then last few laps, Derek told me to rip the top, and I gave it everything I had, held it wide open, and for my first mile and a half, pretty stout, but just pumped to get this wheel in Chevrolet and victory lane.
0: How much did this racetrack change, and how did you have to adapt to it over the course of the run? You had those extra set of tires because of no qualifying, so that was nice, but at the end of the day, you guys still had to chase the race car and the racetrack to get it done.
9: For sure, it moved around a lot, and I feel like our heat cycles and the tires made it also that much more challenging, as we did pit probably the most I've ever pit in an ARCA Menards Series race, and just had that extra set of tires laying, and that just had the heat cycles, and I feel like it was just cooler today, no sun, and just made the track really weird but also really fast at the same time. So just figuring out where to find clean air, where to find a clean racetrack, and just struggled a little bit through the bumps getting into one and sparking really bad, and had a really bad vibration up there, but nothing that this team couldn't overcome.
0: Congratulations. It was fun to watch here at Kansas.
9: Thank you.
0: Carson Brown, your winner with Pinnacle Racing Group in the Chevrolet, his fourth win on the ARCA platform of the season. Of course, we know next year he'll be headed to RCR in the NASCAR Rally Auto Parts Series.
3: And expecting big things for him next year in his rookie campaign at that particular level. Todd Gordon, final thoughts on what we saw here tonight.
1: Excitement all the way to the end. The pass for the lead on the last lap, and a battle in the points here that rolled out to the last lap. Just an exciting culmination to 20 races.
3: Tomorrow, we got a full day right here on the Motor Racing Network and the NASCAR Racing Network. Starting at 10 o'clock Eastern Time, we'll be back with you here from Kansas Speedway for NASCAR Cup Series practice and pole qualifying. And then at 12:30 p.m. Eastern Time, the NASCAR Racing Network will have the RaceToStopSuicide.com 200 for the NASCAR Craftsman Truck Series as they continue their chase fight as well. And then Sunday, the main event, the NASCAR Cup Series in the Hollywood Casino 400, 2 o'clock Eastern. Motor Racing Network back with you live for NASCAR Live Race Day and that 400-mile race. Big thanks to Tim Catalfamo, had everything covered over in turn number 2. Chris Wilner for his incredible hustle on the pit lane, garage area, and victory lanes here tonight. On behalf of Todd Gordon, Mike Bagley, I'm Alex Hayden. We congratulate Carson Brown. He is the race winner of the Menards 150. We congratulate the number 18 car, Gio Ruggiero, the driver. They're the owner's champion for the ARCA Menards Series 2026. And congratulations to Thomas Annunziata, the 2026 ARCA Menards Series champion.
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0: been good all year long. I don't trust him to not turn the ball over. I don't trust him to not make terrible decisions when he's under pressure. I think LSU is going to bring the heat. I think they're going to keep Marcel Reed moving in the pocket. They're going to keep him trying to roll out, trying to make plays, and he's just going to make mistakes. So for me, I think this is all about LSU. I think this is LSU's frustrations, like you said. I think this is Lane Kiffin going to put his foot on another SEC team's throat, and I think LSU wins this game, and I think that they win this one pretty easily against the Aggies.
1: Okay, we're head-to-head again. Let's see, are we going to be head-to-head on the final two? Let's go to the matchup of the night in the Big Ten. Primetime NBC tomorrow in Pasadena. Number 20, Oregon. Flies in to take on number 12 USC. Jaden Maiava, Lincoln Riley, and the Trojans unbeaten, but they really haven't played anybody yet. They beat San Jose State by 16, crushed Fresno State, beat Louisiana 49-30, and then struggled to put away Rutgers 42-35 in New Jersey last week. Meanwhile, Oregon, we saw they struggle with Boise State. Then it all came crashing down when they lost to OK State in Stillwater. Bounced back and annihilated Cupcake School, Portland State, 84-0 last week. Who's going to win this game? The Ducks are a field goal favorite on the road. Combs, what do you like?
0: Northwestern just put it in the end zone, by the way. They are lining up to go for two to try to tie this football game.
1: Wow.
0: Yeah, in this game, look, it's all about whether or not – I don't even think this is about the defenses. A lot of people are talking about Oregon's offense and can USC stop Oregon's offense? Can, Oregon's defense play better than they've played so far this year? And can they contain that? I think this is just going to be about can Jaden Maiava stay clean? Can he not make the big mistakes? Can he not turn the ball over? Because I think this is going to be a shootout. I think it's going to be a very high-scoring game, and I think that Jaden Maiava is going to be able to keep this one relatively close. And whenever you have a shootout like this, especially in college football, you take the points. So I am taking the points, and I am taking USC plus 3.5 against Oregon. I do think that this is a close game. I do think USC is a live dog, even though they are the higher-ranked football team, and they're the team that actually, just to be honest with you, has just looked more consistent throughout this season. So I like USC. I like the Trojans. I think that they're the team that's being slept on. They were my fifth Big Ten team to get into the college football playoff preseason, so I'm sticking with them.
1: Now, you said three, or did you say 3.5?
0: 3.5, right? Is that what it is?
1: BetMGM has it as a three, but they have it.
0: I was looking at the ticker down below us.
1: Yeah, they have it. BetMGM has it as a three, but it's a juiced three for Oregon. Oregon minus three is minus 118, but if you took USC plus 3.5 on BetMGM, it's minus 125. So, Combs, are you all right with Oregon minus three?
0: Yeah, I'll still take USC.
1: Okay. All right, because I'm on the other side here. I'm on the Ducks. I think USC's defense is trash. They gave up 26 to San Jose State. They gave up 30 to Louisiana. They gave up 35 to Rutgers. Enough said. I know Oregon looked terrible 2 weeks ago. I think they'll be much more composed. I think Dante Moore is going to have his way with this USC defense, and I don't think Jaden Maiava and the Trojans can score enough. I know their offense looks great. But, again, Oregon's defense, I think I'm just going to go ahead and believe that they sorted out their problems after OK State took it to them and they couldn't get a stop on third down. I think Oregon comes into USC. I don't think the Rose Bowl, again, they don't really have that much of a home field advantage. They were begging fans to show up. I know it was against San Jose State. You would think that the place would be rocking against Oregon. I don't think this is going to be a tough environment to play in. I know Dan Lanning's got a lot to prove. I think he's the better head coach. I'll go with the Ducks here. Give me Oregon to win this by at least a field goal. All right. Finally. We go to the SEC again. That's right. Last one. All SEC battle. Number two teams under the radar right now. Number 19, Missouri, going in to Starkville to take on Kamario Taylor and number 24, Mississippi State. Both teams at 3-0. Somebody's going to be walking out of here undefeated. Somebody's going to get served up their first loss. The Tigers, they crushed Arkansas Pine Bluff, beat Kansas in the battle show and the border battle, and then had to sweat a little bit against Troy. Meanwhile, Mississippi State, they crushed Louisiana Monroe, took care of Minnesota, and out-dueled Lenora Sellers in South Carolina.

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4: Yo.

0: been a great defensive mind, finds a way to limit Josh Allen and the Bills' run game, and then they go ahead and they say, all right, our secondary is good enough to stop, even if he does play, a banged-up DJ Moore, Dalton Kincaid, Khalil Shakir, and the rest of that Bills. So you have to stop the Bills' run game, and I think the Chargers' run defense will show up a lot of the times in a sport like football where it's about pride and it's about heart. A lot of the times, being able to stop the run is where it really starts. And for an 0-2 Chargers team, I expect them to do that. So that's why I think they keep it close. I don't necessarily think the Chargers are going to have a field day. If there's a defense that can stop the Bills, I would have thought going into the year it would be the Texans because they've shut down Josh Allen each of the last 2 years. But, I mean, he shredded them in week one. You know, again, maybe the Patriots defense can find a way to limit him next week when they play each other in a big AFC East battle. But right now, Josh Allen is rightfully the MVP front runner. And the Bills look like one of the best teams in football. 310-840-4910. All right, I hope everybody has a great weekend. Just like that, Indiana, a big gashing run, and then 2 plays later, they punch it in the end zone. So with an extra point, they would go up by 9. And just like that, Northwestern's upset bid looks like it is on life support. All righty, we can't wait to see you guys Monday, 6 p.m. Eastern, to break down another weekend that was in college football. The NFL will have the baseball postseason set. It's going to be a reaction Monday off the chain, so you better get ready for it. Huge thanks to producer Brandon Combs. Thanks to our VP, Monty. Thanks to our guy, Lee DeLapp, in the Westwood One Studios. Thanks to my co-host, Brad Evans. Thanks to Chloe Pratt, Max Sheedy, Zach Kroll. I'm Pat Boyle. We'll see you Monday, 6 p.m. Eastern. Josh Graham's up next. This was BetMGM Tonight on Westwood One Sports.
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17: 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It appears by its own numbers, the U.S. government seems insolvent. 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

0: Wilson, but we're going to be good. We're going to be screaming in joy because the Niner DC, Raheem Morris's defense, have ranked top nine in cover three rate so far this year. They've used it 52% of opposing dropbacks, which is the third most. Wilson sees a 22% boost to his targets per route run against cover three dating back to last season. Marvin Harrison sees a 10% reduction, and Wilson's 0.26 targets per route run against cover three in games Jacoby Brissett has started is actually better than Trey McBride. And oh, by the way, in a game with Brissett in this matchup last year, Michael Wilson had 15 grabs for 185. So I do think that the Niners are going to smoke them, and we're going to be playing from behind. Brissett's going to be spreading the ball around a little bit to McBride, but not to Marvin Harrison. So Michael Wilson will hit 45 receiving yards in week three. Good luck with all the plays. We'll catch you Monday for another edition of Prop Points right here on VSiN.
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0: USC. You're going to take a big dog here, Illinois plus 27 at Ohio State.
1: Yeah, that's just a bet on Brett Bielema. He just doesn't get beat bad very often. They have a much better offense this year. So, you know, kind of my handicapping is if I can get 17, 20 out of Illinois, I don't think Ohio State gets to 50. So I think we get the cover there. They've only been blown out twice in the last 3 years. They lost last year to IU, which a lot of people did, at IU. And they lost at Oregon in 2024, I think, by 28. So outside of that, even Ohio State last year, a relatively close game, well inside the number. Another ex-MSU quarterback here, Hauser, for Illinois. He's been completing 74% of his passes. So I think they've got enough offense to kind of keep this thing competitive, and that's kind of what I'm looking at.
0: All right, we spoke about Oklahoma State and that upset of Oregon. You're going to bet against the Cowboys here. West Virginia minus 2.
1: Yeah, Rich Rod, another Michigan guy. Disaster when he was here, but he's back home again. You know, they've had some good wins. I'm really good. They've got a mobile quarterback, which, you know, Rich Rod always loved. Michael Hawkins is a real deal. He's got 300 yards rushing so far, 6 touchdowns. I just think that, you know, they've been kind of under the radar with everything else going on in college football early in the season. They're going back home. I think they'd be all fired up. People are saying, well, which Oklahoma State team's going to show up? Is it the one at home that beat Oregon, or is it the one at Tulsa? And I kind of sided with, well, Tulsa was on the road. This is on the road. So I'm looking for the Oklahoma State-Tulsa team.
0: All right. We talked about Illinois being a big dog on your card, and this is Doug Fleming with us, reigning Westgate Super Contest College Contest champion out of Lansing, Michigan. How about Missouri State plus 34 at SMU?
1: So this one goes to your boy Wes Reynolds here.
0: Okay.
1: And Wes is right up this week. This is where my coaching hat comes in. The two coaches were former roommates when they both worked for Gus Malzahn and his staff at Auburn. And I know, and I was talking to one of my coaching friends about being on the show tonight, and I said, you know, if I was the better guy, I would never do you like that. And he said, you know, I wouldn't do you like that either. So I'm kind of betting on, Rhett Lashley taking a little the foot off the pedal at the end of the game and making sure that he doesn't really pound on his former roommate here in Casey Woods at Missouri State. So that's kind of one of my coaching bets of the week.
0: All right, Missouri State catching 34, Illinois catching 27, a couple of big dogs on your card. How about a big favorite here? And you're going to go with Kentucky off the big win at Texas A&M. Wildcats laying 20.5 to South Alabama.
1: Yeah, I mean, Kentucky, I'm glad they didn't because I was on Alabama. But Kentucky gave Alabama everything they wanted for half a game and then kind of fell apart at home a couple of weeks ago. But then they turn around and they go down to Texas A&M and, have a good win. And to me, that's just, everybody would say this is kind of a trap game for Kentucky before they go back into the SEC. But I think the ability to get your team back up after you got pounded in the second half like they did by Alabama and then go to Texas A&M and win that game just tells me that that's good coach. And Coach Stein did a heck of a job getting his guys up. I think the same coach is going to make sure that they don't forget that they've got to come to play again this week, and they're just a much better team. Jason Patterson's averaging over 6.5 yards a game. South Alabama gives up 7 yards rushing per attempt. I just see them ground and pound these guys. Plus, they throw the ball pretty well. Minchie's averaging over 233 yards. The big thing is he's averaging 14 yards per completion. So I think there's some big plays in here to get the score up a little bit and create the separation that I need for the 20-point spread.
0: Kentucky minus 20.5. Doug Fleming, reigning Westgate Super Contest College champ, and currently in second place. It's currently in second place at the Westgate and fifth in this contest, 8-5-1 with a 2-0 best bet record. I was curious if Nebraska, Michigan State, or Iowa, Michigan would be on your card, and it's not. The final play for you is going to be Utah State minus 3 versus Troy.
1: Well, one of my friends always tells me never bet on a team that starts with M. So we try to avoid the local teams because of emotion, and you don't want to ever gamble with your emotions. But Utah State at Troy, this is back-to-back road trips for Troy. They were just in Missouri last week, got beat up a little bit, played tough, but I just know physically that's tough. And then they got to turn around and go all the way out to the West Coast. Utah State, I think, is undervalued right now just because of, you know, that loss early in the season. So I think a lot of this has to be Utah State coming back home, a little undervalued here. And I think they take care of Troy, who's going to be a little road worry.
0: Dard Fleming, you can see his card right there on the screen, 8-5-1, 2-0 on Best Bets. Follow him at TheDugger22 out of Lansing, Michigan. Doug, appreciate the time. Great to see you tonight.
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14: 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Great to have Omaha Steaks as a sponsor of this Friday night contest again this season. All right, let's go out to the Progressive guest line and welcome in a special guest. I said we got seven new contestants in the field of 25 in this Friday night contest this year. six of those contestants on tonight's show, including Ed Sammons. 33 years as a Las Vegas bookmaker and odds maker and just retired. And Ed, how is retirement treating you so far? Are you watching a lot of football from your rocking chair?
15: Yeah, so far not a lot has changed. I'm still making my numbers, okay, watching a lot of football, and definitely keeping busy and trying to stay up to date with it.
14: I knew there was no way a guy like you was going to stop making numbers and stop betting, and I'm sure you've been involved in that, what, 7 days a week, especially on college football, right?
15: Yeah, no doubt. Definitely trying to keep up, and there's a lot to keep up with.
14: How much NFL betting do you do? Because this week, six of your seven plays are on the college side.
15: Yeah, definitely more college than NFL. NFL is more like a spot play thing. You know, you try to isolate a game here or there. You know, I thought the Falcons last night were a really good play. It was just a matter of trusting Ken Penix come back and play after not playing in so long, because Green Bay just looks like a mess right now, and that worked out. So, happy about that.
14: Yeah, Packers pathetic last night, and then 35-14 loss to the Falcons at Lambeau Field. All right, Ed Sammons, let's get it rolling here with your best bets in college football. And this game is probably the hottest topic this week because Ole Miss is off its Super Bowl win over LSU. Rebels are on the road in the Swamp playing Florida, and you're going to go with the favorite here, Florida minus 3.5 against Ole Miss.
15: Yeah, I really like the Gators in this spot. I think a lot of people have dismissed Florida in that the last couple years they haven't been a top 10 or a top 20 team, but the talent level at Florida is as good, probably better than what Ole Miss has. Ole Miss is relying on a couple guys left over from last year's team. And, you know, it looks like, now I know it's only three games, but it looks like Florida has hit a home run with this new coaching hire, Summerall. He's been awesome at Troy. He was awesome at Tulane. And he's gone into Florida, and so far, so good. Everything looks good. And the Gators are catching Ole Miss. Literally, if you tried to draw a spot up for a team to have an all-time advantage, this would be it. I mean, that was Ole Miss's, literally, their Super Bowl last week. Their running back's out. I saw Lacy's not playing tomorrow. They're going to be a one-dimensional team. And I think Florida, you know, in the Florida heat, they're going to wear them down. And by the second half, they should be able to just run the ball and control the game, and I think they'll get out and probably win somewhere between 7 to 14 points.
14: As a numbers guy, what did you make as the number on this game, or is it more just about the situation for you, negative situation for Ole Miss?
15: I mean, my raw number was 4, Florida 4, but the spot, I mean, I don't even know how many points you want to add on to this. You know, Ole Miss put everything into that game last week, and even with that, they were leaking oil in that fourth quarter, and you know, LSU was throwing the ball in the end zone, trying to take a lead from being down 24-7. And, you know, they drove the ball down and scored and then held them at the end. But you could just see that Ole Miss, as hard as they played in that game, it was still a struggle for them to kind of get across the finish line.
14: I had a quick question for you. The last report I saw on Kawan Lacy, the Ole Miss running back, is he's doubtful. He's a game-time decision. Did you see that he's definitely out?
15: Wow, I just saw doubtful, too. Usually when they go questionable to doubtful, that's usually not a good sign.
14: All right, let's move on to another SEC game. You're going to play Auburn as a 9.5-point favorite against Vandy.
15: Yeah, I mean, Auburn, they had their first SEC game last week against Florida, and Florida kind of overwhelmed them a little bit, but they're catching Vanderbilt, who, you know, just making numbers on Vanderbilt from what they were last year to what they are this year. Every week I drop them and I drop them more, and I haven't found the bottom yet. I have no idea how bad they are. I mean, they had literally an all-time miracle win in, like, the history of sports betting last week.
14: Yep.
15: I don't even can understand. I can't understand how any of that could happen. But just looking through the box score, North Carolina State just completely overwhelmed them, scored at will against them. And then they played not to lose, and they wound up blowing the game. But I think Auburn's a team here with a good coach, and if they have a chance, I think they'll try to put it on them in this spot. And, you know, Vanderbilt has a freshman quarterback. It's his first road start, going to be in a hostile environment. I think it's a good spot for Vanderbilt, or for Auburn to kind of run a score up a little bit here and get some confidence.
14: couple of favorites on Ed Sammons Carb, Florida -3.5, Auburn -9.5. Ed just retired after 33 years as a Las Vegas bookmaker, working with

0: for Tony Gordon this week. How about Paul Stone, two-time champ of the Circuit College Hoops Challenge. Paul, professional handicapper out of Texas. And I knew this Texas-Tennessee game would find its way on the Paul Stone card, and it did. You can follow him at Paul Stone Sports. He's going to go with two plays in this game. Tennessee plus 5.5, and Texas-Tennessee under 55. So two plays in that game early. It's an early kickoff in Knoxville tomorrow. It really kicks off what's going to be a great day of college football. It starts in Knoxville, Tennessee, early in the morning, and late at night, you get a game in Seattle between Minnesota and Washington. But Paul Stone's got two plays on this game. Tennessee plus 5.5 and under 55. He's also got Oklahoma, Georgia under the total of 44. Mississippi State minus 6 against Missouri. Western Michigan plus 7.5 against Boise in the Battle of the Broncos. That game's got college football playoff implications, believe it or not. And Western Michigan needs to find out how to figure out how to defend on the last play of the game. Shenanigans against Michigan, and not their fault necessarily, but shenanigans again last week in the last play of the game against Rice. Paul Stone on Western Michigan plus 7.5. He's also on Purdue plus 28 against Notre Dame. And the best bet for Paul Stone is West Virginia minus 2 against Oklahoma State. Again, Paul split right down the middle here so far, 7-7. And 1-1 on the best bets. And that's good for a 14th place tie in the field of 25 handicappers through 2 weeks. All right, Chuck Edel, the Iceman, Las Vegas pro bettor, former champion of this contest, is going to be the last handicapper we get plays from tonight. And Chuck is 8-6, 0-2 on the best bet. So he needs a best bet winner. Like I mentioned before, he's going to Colorado plus 9.5 at Baylor. Auburn minus 9.5 against Vandy. Iowa State as an 8-point dog to Utah. Wyoming as a 2.5-point dog to Hawaii. That game was sitting out there where the line was 3 all week and dropped to 2.5. And Chuck's still going to play the Cowboys in the contest here. That's a tough road trip for Hawaii. Now, the quarterback, Mike Alejado, has been banged up the last couple weeks. Seems like he's always banged up. Word from the islands is Alejado is going to play for Hawaii in this game. In Laramie. You always got to be a little bit concerned about these West Coast teams and early starts on the East Coast. And that's why, even though I like this UCLA team a lot, I don't want to lay it with the Bruins at Maryland tomorrow. Kind of feels like the so-called trap. And that line really hasn't moved off 1.5 all week. Not a lot to like about this Maryland team or the Maryland coaching staff with Mike Loxley. But Chuck Edel is playing the ugly dog here. Terps plus 1.5 against UCLA. Chuck is also playing this Notre Dame-Purdue under 58.5. There's been a movement on that today. Weather looks like it's going to be fine in West Lafayette. The Purdue defense is pathetic. Notre Dame defense allowing 7.7 points a game. Chuck playing under 58.5. And Virginia Tech BC under 47.5. Again, follow him at Chuck Edel, E-D-E-L. All right, that wraps up the show for tonight. Appreciate the great guest list we had. Derek Stevens, Jack Lindenberg, Doug Fleming, Chris Coyne, Mike Montesano, Ed Sammons, and Bobby Brubeck. 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And up next is the Sports Gambling Podcast with Sean Green and Ryan Kramer. You don't want to miss it tomorrow morning. Big Red, Tim Murray, as early morning line movement on college football covered as he kicks off the College Football Tailgate Show at 9 a.m. Eastern. It's all right here on VSiN, the Sports Betting Network.
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19: 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Welcome to another edition of Prop Points here on VSiN. I'm John Hansen of FantasyPoints.com. The program is being produced by Mr. Michael Cohen, who I presume is in a good mood today because he started Bijan Robinson and Christian Watson in fantasy last night. We'll talk Falcons, Packers, takeaways, a little bit of a frustrating mixed bag here on Thursday Night Football, but we did get a couple of things right, and we just missed the Thursday Night Special by 1 yard, so we'll talk about that. Did have a gentleman shout me out on Twitter yesterday who asked me about whether or not he should go Bijan Robinson over 21.5 carries. And I said, you know what? That looks pretty good. And that was a hit at plus 200. Should have used that for the Thursday night special, but it's neither here nor there. I'm ready to rock and roll, though, for week number three. I am due on Sunday after a pretty rough outing last week. I had everything going on. I had injuries. I had fumbles. I had horrific drops.

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0: Welcome back to this Friday edition of Prop Points here on VSiN. We've been popping out some leans. We're all adding them up to the record, but, you know, I like popping out some leans here and also making official plays. And we are trying to embrace the unders as best we can. We're doing relatively well on the unders this year, even though we lost that Jordan Love under last week or last night, actually. We actually did win it the week before. And I'm also trying to lean into a little bit more of, you know, just trying to get into a little deeper into the weeds and looking at the big picture, anticipated flow of the game, obviously looking at matchups. And I do like it because last week I went over on Jared Goff's completions and we hit that easily. And we're going to go under on Jared Goff completions this weekend, under 23.5 completions, minus 109 on DraftKings. I did want to check in on that. The total in the game, because you do worry a little bit because the Jets defense is not good. So, but then again, how confident are we in Geno Smith and the Jets? So the total

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5: Welcome back to the final segment of this Friday edition of Prop Points here on VSiN. I'm John Hansen. Special thanks to Josh Chevalier. Sorry about the little technical glitch there. That happens. Now, I have already popped out 4 leans that I feel really good about and 5 touchdown props. And again, maybe pull out that A.D. Mitchell one. It is really good odds. And I do love the schematic matchup. It looks great. That's why I put it in there. But, you know, that Rich Cimini report, and I've known Rich for a while, he's very diligent with his reporting on the Jets. He is reporting that there is some concern about that one. So, I don't know, maybe pull that one off the board. I'm already in officially, so I'm stuck there. And it's one of those deals, if I pulled it out, he'd probably score. If I left it in, he probably wouldn't. But that's neither here nor there. I've already popped out some leans and some touchdown props. We are up to the sweet part of the program. Time for me to pop out my top props.
4: 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Now it's time for what you've really been waiting for, the guru's top props.
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9: 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I looked at the Average Joe standings right now, and the best bet, or the leader on top of the board, is Lucky Town, 61-21. He is 13-1. And 1-1 on his best bets. You've also got the Sox fan, Red Shirt Man, Suntan Dan, and Husker Harry in the top 10 of the Average Joe standings. You can see them on the screen right there. Let's go out to the Progressive guest line right now and welcome in a legitimate pro sports bettor, even though he's not going to call himself that. Long-term life and care insurance provider out of Milton, Georgia. Jack Lindenberg joins the show right now, and Jack is in a tie for third place, long-term care and life insurance advisor. I jumbled that up, Jack, but thanks for coming on the show tonight. You're back from your European vacation.
10: Back from Salzburg and Prague.
9: How was the trip?
10: Ready to focus on some football, Matt.
9: I know you were on the trip. You were over there for a long time, but you were the first one to get your plays in week one, so we appreciate the dedication.
10: Thank you for having me.
9: On Twitter, at Potato Commish, and Jack, just explain a little bit, if you can, about your background and how serious you are about sports betting and football betting in general.
10: Oh, I'm purely recreational, Matt. I mean, you know, I enjoy it, and I like to have fun with it. I like to see if I can beat it, but no, I am not a professional. I have a day job. You know, this just relieves a little bit of stress at night.
9: It does, but you, I notice you bet like a pro. I'll tell you that. You do bet like a pro, even though you don't call yourself a pro bettor. Okay, so okay. I was talking with a professional bettor a couple days ago about this game. And this is we're going to start with your best bet, and it's Vikings and Buccaneers. And there's a couple of guys I'm talking with about this game. And I said, you're going to hate this. Everybody hates this team right now because the Buccaneers burned so many people last week. But you watch.
10: Killed them.
9: They're going to come back this week, and they're going to look like a totally different team, and they're probably going to beat the Vikings. This is your best bet, Buccaneers plus one against the Vikings. Why is that your best bet?
10: I mean, this just jumped off the page. Uh-huh. You know, obviously, you have a team that's 0-2, straight up and against the spread versus a team that's 2-0, straight up and against the spread. Vikings off an upset dog win, now favored on the road. I mean, I would take this every day of the week. So this is an easy click for me.
9: Did you have any involvement in the Buccaneers in Circa Survivor or any other way last week?
10: No, you know what? I loved that result, but unfortunately, you know, the Chargers got me 3 hours later. So.
9: Oh, boy.
10: I still have half of my entries, okay. But, yeah, you know, I thought I was smart for avoiding Tampa Bay, but I'm just as dumb.
9: Chargers have burned a lot of people in the first 2 weeks, too. How about the Circa Million contest? Again, you finished seventh. And this a year ago, and I think you're off to a pretty good start, right?
10: Oh, I'm grateful for my start this year. I'm 8-2-1 right now after the Falcons win last night. So great start. Long way to go, as Derek likes to say.
9: Definitely a long way to go, but nice to start 8-2-1, and the Falcons the right side pretty much the whole way last night. All right, so let's talk about the Chargers. They just burned you and a lot of others last week and the week before. And I mentioned this in the opening with Derek Stevens. I'm not going to be surprised at all if the Chargers show up this week in a big way. They're 0-2 and they're desperate. You're taking the 7 with Jim Harbaugh and Justin Herbert.
10: All day long.
9: Okay.
10: Yeah, again, same reason as Tampa Bay. It's the same play. You know, it's 0-2 against the spread versus 2-0 against the spread. Only difference is, you know, I make the Bucs the best bet because the Vikings are off an upset win and favored on the road. All right, the Bills are at home. But, yeah, plus 7. Just have to take the 0-2 ATS, you know, versus the 0-2, versus the 2-0.
9: Are the Chargers as bad as they've looked so far? Do you think they're capable of winning a few games here in the underdog role over the next 7 weeks?
10: They've got a brutal schedule. I mean, so I guess it's if they can keep the locker room together, but for this one game, they're going to play within the number. You know, they should play within the 7.
9: I agree with you on
10: that. I hope so, anyway.
9: Yeah, I agree with you on that. And actually, you can get 7.5 out there in a couple spots, but we're in the minority on the Chargers this week. But that's okay. When you bet the NFL, a lot of times you want to be in the minority. Jack Lindenberg with us, 7th-place finisher in Circa Million a year ago. Jack, let's go to... this game, Derek and I just talked about, Chiefs-Dolphins. Is this a bit of a flat spot for the Chiefs in South Florida? And the Dolphins are the definition of an ugly dog, but you're going to take the ugly dog.
10: You know, to me, a double-digit home dog in the NFL is an auto-click. I mean, I think the last 240 occurrences, double-digit home dog has covered 57%. You just have to do it. I mean, that's all there is to it. 57% over 240 situations, double-digit home dog. And plus, they're 0-2 straight up and against the spread. So continuing the same line of thought as Chargers and Bucks.
9: You think this is a spot where the Chiefs might coast a little bit off a couple of big wins on a Monday night and a Sunday night?
10: You know, I don't know if they're going to coast, but Andy Reid isn't the type of coach that they usually – needs to win with margin, so you kind of hope that Andy Reid is Andy Reid. And, yeah, would have liked to have gotten 11.5 or 11 in this contest. It's 10.5, but

0: Yeah, still have to do it.
1: Circus Sports numbers at 10 a.m. Pacific time on Friday are locked in for this contest. Deadline to get in picks, 3 p.m. Pacific. So all contestants, all 25 in the field, playing with the same numbers here at Circus Sports. Jack Lindenberg with us. And, Jack, I believe you bet the Jaguars over the summer at a better number than this. But in the contest, you're playing Jags minus 3 against the Patriots.
0: And, again, you know that I did play it this summer at 1.5. If I didn't play it this summer, I might not have put it on this card. But the fact that I'm already in for 3 units at 1.5, I'm going to be watching the game. Yeah, I just had to put it on the card. Until last week, the Jags had covered 9 straight. So, you know, I'm content with this play. Minus 3 is not free, though. It's a tough number to get over, but I'm okay with it.
1: But a better number over the summer on Jacksonville. We're going to stick with it as a play here in the contest tonight. Now, Derek and I just talked about these two games, too. Saints-Raiders, are you buying into the Saints and Tyler Shuck? It appears you are, and we're not sure if Brock Bowers is going to be on the field for the Raiders.
0: Yeah, I mean, to me, obviously the Saints have covered 8 straight going back to last year. I think everybody's bought into them. This is really more of a play against the Raiders for me. I mean, both teams are coming off, you know, upset wins last week, so they both could be flat. But for me, this is more of a play against the Raiders, being that it was a divisional game. The Saints was not a divisional game. So, and also, it's a little step up in class, maybe, you know, for the Raiders, having played the Dolphins, and we still don't know if the Chargers are good. And you look at the Saints, Lions, and the Ravens, we can certainly say that they played a higher level of competition. So, you know, I want to play against Raiders here. Not sure they're as good as they have looked.
1: Yeah, that's a fair statement. How about Derek Stevens was very skeptical about this Detroit Lions. He said they could be the team of death in Survivor this week. But you are laying the points with the Lions here, -6.5.
0: This is the same for me. It's the same thinking as the Saints Raiders. It's step up in class, I think, for the Jets. I actually like the Jets this year. I thought they were going to be better, but their 2 games were against Green Bay, and we saw what they looked like last night. And they played Tennessee, and now they're playing Detroit, who's played the Saints and the Bills, and the Bills are probably the best team in football. So 3 extra days rest, step down in class, off a loss. Campbell, traditionally off a loss. I mean, they had won 15 straight games, bouncing back until last December when they lost 3 straight. But, I'm comfortable with the Lions in this spot, stepping down in class versus a Jets team that I think they're okay. I think they're good. But we'll see how they fare this week.
1: You can see Jack Lindenberg's card there. Best bet, Buccaneers +1. He's also got Rams-Broncos over the total of 44 at Potato Commish. Jack out of Atlanta, Georgia. And again, right now 9-5, 2-0 in his best bets. Jack, appreciate the time tonight, man. Best of luck this weekend.
0: Thank you very much, Matty. All the best.
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1: 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We just had Jack Lindenberg out of Milton, Georgia, on the show at Potato Commish. And Jack, very sharp handicapper, even though he won't call himself a pro better. 9-5 so far, 2-0 on his best bets, 10 points, and a tie for third. And he's also off to a great start in the Circa Million contest. Right behind him here on Friday night is Doug Fleming at 8-5-1, 9.5 points in fifth place in the Friday night contest. But Doug's not used to trailing anyone in any contest. We're going to have Doug on now on the progressive guest line out of Lansing, Michigan. I know Derek Stevens is rooting for a Michigan man like you in this contest, Doug. And right now you are in second place in the Westgate Super Contest College after you won the contest a year ago with a record of 65-31-2 against the spread. Great job on your college football handicapping. Everyone wants to know, what is Doug Fleming's secret?
15: I don't know if I have a secret. Right. You know, Gil Alexander one time from the network said that there are numbers bettors and there are information bettors. Mm-hmm. And I kind of like to think that I merge the two together. I look at a few numbers that I've got access to, and then I take that information and I kind of process it through my coaching brain and use that kind of as an advantage to know what maybe that locker room was like or what that team is like this week. And I kind of put that into one of the factors. I actually have one of those games this week.

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7: Kiss him goodbye. The 10, the 5, touchdown, 56-yard run to daylight.
8: Turns on the Jets up the left sideline. Inside the 10, inside the 5, and a touchdown. He slides and swims through the back of the end zone in celebration.
9: 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Touchdown.
6: Now, here are your hosts, Amber Theo Harris and Michael Fabiano.
10: Welcome, welcome in, everybody. It is week 3 in the National Football League. Amber Theo Harris, Michael Fabiano, glad to be helping you out this week with your fantasy teams. And I know many of you are panicking. Quarterback injuries, big names went down in week 2. And Michael Fabiano, I should have called you before the show because I had questions about my own team with this. What do we? But we share that this is a sharing circle. So what do we do if we had Jackson Dart or Caleb Williams like me, or Jaden Daniels like me on another team? What are the alternatives?
11: So the good news is that quarterback at least was a pretty deep position. If you're in a traditional one quarterback league, if you're in a super flex league, that changes things. So you've probably got another quarterback on your roster who is a viable starter. There are players like Patrick Mahomes, Brock Purdy, Jared Goff, who were drafted to be QB2s or matchup-based starters. And, yes, that was exactly what Patrick Mahomes was drafted at. His ADP was QB 13, 14, 15, somewhere in that area. So he wasn't drafted as an every-week starter, but he has been very good. So if you have an alternative already on your roster, you're good to go. For those of you who don't, the player that I wanted on the waiver wire this week was Tyler Shuck. And he's been phenomenal, dating back to the middle part of his rookie season. He has scored over 20 points in each of his last 4 straight games, dating back to last year. And he's in the top 6 right now among quarterbacks. The problem is, if you didn't put in a claim for him, he's probably gone. But Shuck would be the number one option. The number two option would be Bryce Young, who, by the way, is the second best quarterback in fantasy football after 2 weeks. If you had that on your bingo card, we want to talk to you about maybe joining the show because that was a complete surprise. And I don't know that he's going to keep it up, but he's got the Browns this week, so it's a good matchup. Kyler Murray will be back this week for the Vikings. Probably had him on your roster. He's not a guy that people dropped, but he's also a viable pivot if you had Dart or Daniels or Caleb this week against the Buccaneers. Now, if you want to go a little

0: bit deeper. Kirk Cousins, believe it or not, is the 12th best quarterback in fantasy football after 2 weeks. He's got the Saints this week. Deshaun Watson, and I have to pause here, and yes, Deshaun Watson, I want to make sure that I'm saying this correctly, is a viable streamer this week for the desperate, okay? Notice I said desperate. He's got the Panthers coming up. And Watson put up a pretty good stat line last week. C.J. Stroud is the QB 14. He's got the Colts this week. Geno Smith, I mean, now we're getting really, really desperate, but he's got the Lions this week. And the Lions defense has been awful so far against quarterbacks. Now, you can also go even a step further, Amber, to the backups who are now going to be starters. Marcus Mariota. Do I like him this week against Seattle? Absolutely not. But in a super flex league, do I pick him up? Sure. Jameis Winston, he looked terrible on Monday night when Jackson Dart went out. But he's got the Titans this week. The issue with that is there is a nor'easter that could be blowing through the Northeast during Sunday's game. So you may want to avoid Jameis in that scenario in a 2QB league. But right now, your best options are Tyler Shuck, Bryce Young, Kirk Cousins, Deshaun Watson, yes, folks, Deshaun Watson, and C.J. Stroud. And those players could and likely are, at least some of them, on the waiver wire.
1: All right, I trust you, Fabs. You're the expert. Up next,
0: this is
1: it's desperation.
0: Well, this
1: we
0: is
1: get
0: what
1: it.
0: We call desperate times,
1: yes.
0: And desperate measures.
1: Yes, we get it. Up next, Stardom Sit'em will make sure your lineup is all set for Sunday. 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
11: Receivers left and right on second down and 7. Mahomes in the gun, takes the snap. He's back to pass. Looking right, fires right. That's caught. Kelce turns it up. Diving into the end zone. Touchdown, Kansas City. Travis Kelce made the catch, turned it up, went diving into the near right pylon. And just like that, the Chiefs have taken the lead.
1: That's Ryan Radke with call right here on Westwood One. Welcome back to NFL Fantasy Forecast on Westwood One, along with Sports Illustrated Senior Fantasy Analyst Michael Fabiano. I'm Amber Theo Harris. Fabs, let's get to Stardom Sit'ems and in honor of Travis Kelce, who had a huge game last week. Let's start with the tight ends. Are we starting Travis Kelce against a really struggling Dolphins team?
0: Yeah, no question. And, you know, for years, Kelce was a no-brainer, and we never really talked about him as a Stardom because it was obvious. Well, last year, he was the tight end 3, and even though he's 36 years old, he's still putting up numbers. And he's got a really good matchup this week against Miami. They gave up 80 yards, a touchdown, and 18 fantasy points to George Kittle last week. So Kelce clearly a startable asset. In fact, I would probably call him a must-start this week. Same with Dalton Kincaid. Can you guess the movie? His name is Dalton.
8: Roadhouse.
0: Thank you. All right. This is why I love Amber Theo Harris. She got it.
8: I'm just Kincaid old, that's all.
0: Kincaid has been the second-best tight end in fantasy football behind only Trey McBride after 2 weeks. The numbers have been fantastic. I would say this. If Kincaid was your tight end two out of the draft and you still have a pretty good tight end one, I would look to sell high on Dalton Kincaid. But until then, play him this week against the Chargers. This is a potential absolute barn burner that could happen in Buffalo. The total's high. Start Dalton Kincaid and start Dalton Schultz. I'm not going to use the old Roadhouse thing again. You guys get it. But last week, he was on our streamer list because no Nico Collins. Well, guess what? Nico Collins continues to be injured. Last week, Schultz, 12 catches, 140 yards, 26 fantasy points. This week, he's got the Colts, who allowed the fifth most fantasy points at tight ends after 2 weeks. So Dalton Schultz should be in your lineup.
8: Okay, who do we want to sit at tight end?
0: I can't believe I'm saying this. Colson Loveland. Colson Loveland was the third tight end drafted across the board. Across the board. Do you know where his rank is right now among tight ends?
8: No, I don't.
0: He's 76th.
8: Oh,
0: I mean,
8: there's 76 tight ends in the NFL?
0: Apparently, and there's 75 better than him right now. No Caleb Williams. The targets aren't there. And I get it. If you drafted him, maybe you have to play him. But there are better options out there. Juwan Johnson, for example, is a better option. We're going to talk about some of those in our streamer segment. Aronde Gaston as well. I also would be where Isaiah Likely this week. No Jaxson Dart. And the first game that he played with Jameis Winston, he had 33 yards. This isn't about the matchup. It's about the quarterback. And, oh, by the way, rain could be an issue there in New Jersey. And then finally, Hunter Henry, who hasn't really been much of a fantasy factor so far this season. He's got a 15% target share. He's got the Jags this week. They've held Harold Fannin and Evan Engram to a combined 6.8 points in their first two games.
8: All right, Babs, let's go to the quarterbacks. I know we talked about them in the first segment, but who do we want to start this week?
0: Yeah, Patrick Mahomes is back in our good graces. I mean, 50.6 fantasy points in his first two games. He's got the Dolphins this week. They've given up 21 fantasy points per game to quarterbacks after 2 weeks. No defense in the league has allowed a higher EPA per dropback, and EPA is expected points added. Yes, I'm going down the rabbit hole. I am a nerd. Brock Purdy. Our producer, Dan, will definitely use that clip. I guarantee it. But Purdy, going back to the starts and the sits, fantastic last week and fantastic in week one. He has scored nearly 50 combined fantasy points in his first two games. He's got the Cardinals this week. In three of his last four games against Arizona, Amber, he scored over 19 fantasy points. And then Jared Goff. Listen, when Goff is playing at home, you start him. In his last 18 games at Ford Field, he's averaging 20 fantasy points. This could be a high-scoring game. Start Jared Goff.
8: Okay, who do we want to sit in week three?
0: For the third week in a row, Drake May. And I've been right for the first 2 weeks. I think I'm the Drake May whisperer. I loved him last year. This year, not so much. He's got the Jaguars. They've allowed 14 points per game to quarterbacks in their first two games. No A.J. Brown. The Patriots' passing game just does not look good. And I'm also going to say to beware Justin Herbert. And Justin Herbert has a great matchup this week against the Bills. The total's high. They're bad against quarterbacks. But in a game against the Cardinals and in another game against the Raiders, Herbert's numbers were not good. I mean, his completion percentage is 59. His on-target throw percentage is 68.5. So if you have a viable alternative, I could see sitting Justin Herbert. Same thing with Bo Nix, who has done next to nothing over the first 2 weeks of the season. He's not running the ball as much either. I'm still starting him in a super flex league, but against the Rams on Sunday night, I think you can do better than Bo Nix.
8: All right, Pavs, we're going to keep the good vibes going. We're going to talk running backs and wide receivers when we return. This is NFL Fantasy Forecast.
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19: Travion Henderson, who missed the Seattle game, to the left of Drake May. Works with three to the right. Collins up in front of Douglas. Hand off Henderson. Runs to the middle. Big hole. The five to 30. In the open. 20-15. Goodbye. To the five. To the end zone. Touchdown, Patriots.
1: 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I'm Amber Theo Harris. All right, Fabs, let's keep the stardom sit-ems going here. And Travion Henderson, he's playing the Jags. Are you starting him?
0: Yeah, and the matchup's not great. I mean, the Jaguars' defense is pretty good, but I think Henderson's got to be at least in your lineup as a flex. We talked about Drake May and how the Patriots' offense, especially their passing game, doesn't have a playmaker because A.J. Brown's out. Henderson's their best playmaker, Amber. I mean, I talked about this last week. They've got to get him touches. And last week he had more snaps and more touches than Ramondre Stevenson, who lost a fumble, so that might have been part of it. So sometimes, even though the matchup's not great, you got to play a player. He's explosive. I'm going to flex Travion Henderson this week. I'm also going to continue to start Chuba Hubbard. And this is like one of the craziest developments in fantasy football, because last year Hubbard was a guy who we thought could be an RB2. He lost his starting job to Rico Dowdle, and he wasn't any good. This year, we're all thinking, well, it's going to be Jonathan Brooks who maybe takes that job. Well, Jonathan Brooks is hurt again, and Hubbard has seen a 30% touch share in the first two games, start him against the Browns. And I like David Montgomery this week, and I know that last week we told you to play him. The numbers weren't good. 8.5 fantasy points. He lost touches to Woody Marks. He lost snaps to Woody Marks. But he's got the Colts this week. And after 2 weeks, the Colts defense has allowed the third most fantasy points to running backs. And listen to this, Amber. Only the Rams and the Broncos have allowed a higher EPA per rush attempt this season. The Broncos and the Rams, we thought they were going to be good. They haven't been good against the run. I'm starting David Montgomery this week, despite last week's stinker.
1: Okay, who are the running backs to sit this week?
0: Travis Etienne, I don't know that you're going to be able to start him with any kind of confidence as long as Alvin Kamara is active. And last week, Kamara was active, and guess what happened? He saw a 26% touch share. Etienne's went from 27 in week one to 18.5 last week. So this is going to be a committee, and I don't know why the Saints would sign him for such a big money contract if they're just going to put him in a committee. And the Raiders have actually allowed the lowest EPA per rush play after 2 weeks. So I would fade Travis Etienne. Same with Quinshon Judkins, who I love. I'm a big fan of this kid. But the problem is the Browns' offensive line is brutal. He's averaging 2.3 yards per rush. And I know the matchup is good this week against Carolina, so maybe you flex him. But I think that their defensive numbers against running backs are skewed because of week one. I think that was an outlier. They gave up 59 points in that game to the Chicago Bears. So, again, Judkins is probably a risk-reward flex. And the same is going to go for Bashaw Rootin Tootin, who I think is a touchdown-dependent player. Last week, he had a touchdown, 14 fantasy points. The week before, no touchdowns, not a great stat line. He's got the Patriots this week. They have not allowed a running back to score more than 9.7 fantasy points in their first two games. So Tootin is a guy, much like Judkins, I would start him as a flex and hope for a touchdown.
1: All right, let's go to the wide receivers. Who do we start at wide receiver?
0: I'm going to keep the faith in Malik Nabers. I know that Jackson Dart being out hurts his value. But Jameis Winston, what does he do, Amber? He always seems to target that one wide receiver no matter where he goes.

0: was in Cleveland, it was Jerry Jeudy. Hopefully in New York, it's Malik Nabers. And by the way, Titans this week, Garrett Wilson had a good game against them in week one. Devontae Smith, a very good game in week two. Just, again, keep tabs on the weather forecast there in the New York, New Jersey area. Jalen Coker has been fantastic. 16 catches on 18 targets, 2 touchdowns over the first 2 weeks. He's a little bit dinged up, so keep tabs on his status. But I like him against the Browns. They've allowed the 7th most points to wide receivers. And how can you not play Jalen Coker right now? He is white hot. I'm also going to play Ladd McConkey. I was concerned about him last week. He had 6.5 fantasy points, but he got through the game with no setbacks. Of course, he's dealing with the rib injury. He's got the Bills this week. When you look at this matchup, their defense has given up the 3rd most expected points added per target. Again, going down the rabbit hole, trust me, it makes sense. It is a good stat for a wide receiver. Start Ladd McConkey.
1: Okay, who do you sit at wide out?
0: I'm keeping Terry McLaurin on the bench. You know, we liked him last week, and he had a touchdown overturned, and then he had another touchdown that would have been easy peasy, but the throw was not there, so McLaurin did not catch. He would have had a touchdown, maybe at least 2, but I don't love him against Seattle. No defense in the league has allowed fewer fantasy points to wide receivers after 2 weeks. I'm also fading DK Metcalf again. The Steelers' offense has been brutal.
1: Awful.
0: They've scored the 2nd fewest points among offenses after 2 weeks. And then you look at the matchup against the Bengals. Well, last year, Metcalf did nothing against them. He failed to score double digits in both meetings. And then finally, Luther Burden, and this one hurts me. Because you know I love Luther Burden. I love them as a breakout candidate. Well, the Bears are to their backup quarterbacks at this point, and they've got the Eagles this week, which is not a good matchup. So I got to be honest with you, Amber. I don't know if there's a Bears pass catcher that I can trust.
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1: Welcome back to NFL Fantasy Forecast on Westwood One, along with Sports Illustrated senior fantasy analyst Michael Fabiano. I'm Amber Theo Harris. All right, Fabs, a lot of people are scouring options for streaming this week. What are some that you have for us?
0: Yeah, we'll start off with Blake Corum against the Broncos. I had mentioned earlier in the show that the Broncos have not been good against running backs so far this season, 4th most points allowed. And Corum's basically in close to a 50-50 split with Kyren Williams. So both players are good players to get in your lineup. Williams is a bit more obvious. Corum is a guy that I could certainly play. At wide receiver, Josh Downs, who is going to see more.

0: opportunities, much like he did last week against the Chiefs. He had 7 catches and 72 yards because Alec Pierce is injured. So against the Texans, who oddly have not been great against wide receivers so far this season, that is a nice streaming option. 2 other wide receivers that I would stream this week. Rashad Bateman with Zay Flowers dealing with a hamstring, and Xavier Worthy, who had a pretty good stat line last week against the Colts and now faces the Dolphins. So really, any of your Chiefs are going to be very startable this week outside of the obvious ones. At tight end, how about Aronde Gadsden? So Gadsden, Amber, went from, I don't want to draft him, he's going to be a bust. The Chargers signed David Njoku and Charlie Kohler. Now, 3 weeks later, Aronde Gadsden is the tight end 1 because Kohler's hurt and Njoku is hurt. And so with a total in this game in the low 50s, you would expect a high-scoring affair potentially. Aronde Gadsden is now back in our good graces, and he is in my top 15 at tight end. A few other streamers here for you. Kyle Manungai against the Eagles. I think the Bears are going to have to run the ball with their quarterback situation being what it is. They're going to want to run the ball, win the time of possession battle. So good news for not only DeAndre Swift, but also Kyle Manungai. And how about Darren Waller this week, who had 2 touchdowns for the Panthers? He's becoming a red zone option for Bryce Young. And finally, with Puka Nacua banged up, Terrence Ferguson had a huge game last week. They've got Denver this week. Anytime Nacua is going to miss time, Ferguson's going to be a big winner. I would start him against Denver.
1: 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Who should we sell high? I'm going to pick your brain next. 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
7: We're going to feed off each other, you know, always. 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You know, I always want him to do good, and he's going to continue to do good. You know, the sky's the limit for him.
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1: Welcome back to NFL Fantasy Forecast on Westwood One, along with Sports Illustrated senior fantasy analyst Michael Fabiano. I'm Amber Theo Harris. All right, Fab, it's time for a little buy low, sell high. Let's start it off. Joe Burrow has been off to the Bengals. I still have question marks about the Bengals, by the way. So let's start with Joe Burrow. What do you think about him?
0: Yeah, after 2 weeks, he's the QB20, which is not Joe Burrow-esque. So I think you could buy low on him. I mean, listen, Ja'Marr Chase, T. Higgins, Chase Brown, they're going to score points. It's going to happen. I know that the matchup this week is not great against Pittsburgh, but the schedule also eases up. So I would put in an offer for Joe Burrow. Same thing with Jeremiah Love. I'm still a believer. I know the first 2 weeks have been disappointing, but last week his touch share did increase to 35.3%. It was only 21% in week 1. So I think things are going to start turning around for the rookie. I would buy low on him right now before the numbers start to increase.
1: Okay, who do we sell high?
0: you're going to think I'm crazy here, but Patrick Mahomes. And why? Well, because Mahomes wasn't drafted to be a QB1. He was drafted to be a QB2 or a matchup-based starter. And now how many teams in your league are desperate for a quarterback? So if you've got another really good quarterback on your roster, I mean, I'm in a high-stakes league. I've got Mahomes and Hurts. So you can make a deal there, and you can get maximum value for Patrick Mahomes, maybe get a good running back or a wide receiver in return. And then Denzel Boston, who's looked very good. He's clearly the number one option in Cleveland's passing game and maybe in their offense. A touchdown in each of his first two games, but can he continue that sort of pace? He's a hot name right now, so you may be able to flip him for, again, a wide receiver or a running back, maybe a tight end, depending on what your need is. But Denzel Boston is a player who, as much as I like him, I really do think that this is a very good time to sell high on him. And if he has a big game against the Panthers coming up, well, then maybe the price tag goes even higher. But I would offer him up in trades.
1: All right, Babs, it's been fun. Good luck, everybody, in Week 3. That'll do it for this edition of NFL Fantasy Forecast. A reminder to join us this weekend for Sunday Night Football as the Broncos host the Rams. Scott Graham kicks it off with scores and highlights from around the league on NFL Sunday at 7:30 p.m. Eastern. Then on Monday night, the Eagles visit the Bears. Jamie Erdahl and Doug Peterson host the pregame show at 7 o'clock Eastern. And a reminder that you can listen to any and every NFL game we broadcast this season for free on our website, westwoodonesports.com, and on the Westwood One Sports app. The producer of NFL Fantasy Forecast is Dan Silverman. Coordinating producers, Brian Finkelstein and Aaron Cummings. Executive producer, Mike Eby. The Senior Vice President of Sports for Cumulus Media and Westwood One is Bruce Gilbert. Now for Michael Fabiano, I'm Amber Theo Harris. Thanks for joining us. 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

0: Week's NFL preview on Westwood One. A comprehensive look at this week's action in the National Football League. Now, here are your hosts, Scott Graham and Ross Tucker.
1: Well, summer is gone, autumn is here, and in week three in the NFL, it's getting late early for some teams. From Westwood One, this is NFL Preview. Hi, everyone, along with former NFL offensive lineman Ross Tucker, I'm Scott Graham, getting you set for week number three in the National Football League. Ross, how are you this week?
2: Fantastic. As always, Scott, we are very much in the groove now, and as the NFL likes to do to us, for the teams that lost by over 20 points in week one, won in week two. So that seems to happen somewhat similarly every year. It is a week-to-week league. I'm going to try to provide as much insight as I can, but, man, some of these results are pretty good evidence that nobody knows anything.
1: Well, I'll tell you what. Two of those four teams are facing each other on Sunday Night Football. The Rams and the Broncos each lost by more than 20 points or 20 points in week one, turned around with big wins last week. Broncos, you were there when they beat Jacksonville. The Rams dusted off the Giants. So now two teams that, you know, have Super Bowl aspirations, were number one seeds last year, have an opportunity to face off against each other.
2: You know, I almost forgot what they were able to do a year ago. It's funny because on the Ross Tucker Football Podcast, these are my picks for the Super Bowl. This is my Super Bowl pick. I've got the Rams and the Broncos. I think they're both really, really good teams. And, you know, we got the bounce back game from both that I was kind of expecting. The Rams very much took care of business against the Giants. Obviously, the unfortunate injury to Jackson Dart had some impact on that. And then the Broncos, you know, that was getting dicey, Scott. They were down by 10 points to the Jaguars before they rallied to come all the way back to win that game. So I'm looking forward to a fantastic Sunday nighter.
1: All right, at Levi's Stadium, you've got the San Francisco 49ers, who are as dominant as any team has been so far. The only team to win each of their first two games by 20 or more points. Brock Purdy is playing out of his mind right now. In come the Arizona Cardinals, who've lost seven straight games inside the division.
2: Well, so the Niners look like the best team in football right now. And you know, they have so many elite players. Now, most of them are older. So if those guys can stay healthy throughout the year,

0: then they have a chance to be as good as anybody else out there. For the Cardinals, I'm not really sure what to think, because 1 week after beating the Chargers in L.A. by double digits, the Seahawks really took it to them in the second half of that game, and they really puttered out offensively. I don't know that the Niners are a great matchup for them this week.
1: Seahawks go on the road to Northwest Stadium to take on the Commanders. Seattle has won 15 of their last 16 on the road, and, of course, Washington once again is going to be doing it without Jaden Daniels.
0: It's just so disappointing, so unfortunate. You know, my heart hurts for Commanders fans out there with all of the hope and optimism they had after Jaden Daniels' first season. To have this happen again is extremely unfortunate. I do think Marcus Mariota is a competent backup that gives them a chance to win these games. And speaking of that, how about Drew Lock and the Seahawks, what he was able to get done last week? That was a nice win for them to get a second win, led primarily by Lock, 31-7 over the Cardinals. The Seahawks are just so good up front on both sides of the ball.
1: Ross, week three is already underway with nothing less than a shocker in Thursday Night Football. The Green Bay Packers dropped a home opener for the first time in 14 seasons, and they were run out of their own stadium by one of the best running backs in the league.
2: Out of the I formation, motion to give Robinson into the end zone for an Atlanta touchdown. Bijan Robinson, for the second time tonight, runs it in for six, and Atlanta leads it 33-14.
1: Kevin Kugler right here on Westwood One with the call as Atlanta beat Green Bay 35-14. For Bijan Robinson, 29 carries, 194 yards in those two touchdowns. In the return of Michael Penix, Atlanta improves to 1-2. The Packers fall to 1-2. Coming up, can the Bengals do something they haven't in over a decade? This is NFL Preview.
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1: 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Well, the Cincinnati Bengals are 2-0 for the second year in a row, Ross. Long time ago, we had heard that Joe Burrow was 1-9 in week 1-2, but things have turned around tremendously. The defense is looking good, and now they go in to Pittsburgh to take on a Steelers team that looks lost offensively.
0: Well, I think you summarized that well. I'll be in the booth with Ian Eagle for this one on CBS. Greatly looking forward to it. Love AFC North matchups. And I think the Bengals' defense is one of the biggest stories in the NFL so far this year, and certainly one of the most improved units side to the ball. They look awesome. I mean, that game against the Texans, over 40 quarterback pressures. The Texans could not run the ball a lick. It was really, really impressive to watch what the Bengals have been able to do on that side of the ball. They're really not even firing on all cylinders on offense yet, yet they're 2-0. And speaking of not firing on all cylinders on offense, the Steelers have been a really tough watch. They have one offensive touchdown through two games. It's actually very fortunate that they are 1-1 because of the T.J. Watt touchdown in week one. The good news for them is their defense has been stellar, and I guess their offense, if we're being frank, can't really be much worse. So there's certainly a lot of room for improvement for Pittsburgh.
1: NFL plays in Brazil for the third time, Rio de Janeiro for the first time. That's Baltimore and Dallas meeting up this week for the Ravens. Well, they came apart in the fourth quarter in their loss to the New Orleans Saints last week. Dallas scored on 7 of their 8 offensive possessions as they beat up Washington last week.
0: Well, and that's kind of what I'm expecting this week. The Cowboys' defense has still, I think, only forced a couple punts. So I think the Ravens, even with the receiver injuries, are going to be able to score and move the ball against the Cowboys. But I also think the Cowboys, that offense looked more like what it looked like in 2025 against Washington. This feels like a fun 34-31 type of game, which is great. That's exactly what we want to try to be exporting to these other countries. You know, hey, every game's like this. You should watch every NFL game. You should go to every. They're all like this. They're all high scoring back and forth. But always love seeing the kaleidoscope of colors of different jerseys from different teams for these international games. And it is so cool, Scott, for me that, you know, loves football so much to see, what is this, the second game in the Southern Hemisphere so far this season? That's pretty awesome. Should be a fun one.
1: Carolina goes to Cleveland. Carolina's put up 71 points, a franchise record in their first two games. Bryce Young is humming right now. The other quarterback, well, Deshaun Watson, I guess, kept the Wolves at the door for 1 week with putting up 23 points last week. Browns still have some questions offensively as they come in 1-1.
0: I'm fired up for this game. You know, a week ago I would have been like, oh, man. But now, you know, they're both coming off wins. They're both coming off the quarterbacks playing, you know, some of their best games in a long time. I don't know if that'll continue, but I certainly will be watching. And one of these teams is going to have a winning record. And yeah, I think that atmosphere in Cleveland is going to be one to watch, especially, quite frankly, if Deshaun Watson struggles early.
1: Coming up, does Josh Allen keep the Superman cape on all week, or does he just wear it for 3 hours on Sundays? This is NFL Preview.
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1: We continue along on NFL Preview, getting you ready for week number 3. Buffalo Bills are back in their brand spanking new home at Highmark Stadium, trying to go to 3-0 for the third straight season. Who's coming to town? Well, Jim Harbaugh and the Chargers. Harbaugh has never been 0-2 in his career. And by the way, Ross, two teams have made the playoffs after an 0-3 start in this century, both of them the Houston Texans.
0: Isn't that wild? Of all teams? You know, I got to tell you, if someone said, what's your biggest surprise for the season through the first 2 weeks, I would tell you the L.A. Chargers. And not that they lost the games, although to lose at home to the Cardinals and the Raiders is stunning in and of itself. But what are they scoring, 14 points in these games? You know, I thought new offensive coordinator Mike McDaniel loves using fullbacks and tight ends and the running game. I can see how he got the job because it seems like he and Jim Harbaugh speak the same language, but so far it has really not worked. You know, they leave a lot to be desired at receiver, the interior offensive line. It's been ugly. I guess the good news for the Chargers is the Bills have given up over 30 points the first 2 weeks. So this Bills defense can be had. There's absolutely a chance here for the Chargers to get on track, at least offensively. The bad news is you have to play Josh Allen. And the Bills offense, they're scoring over 36 points a game in their first two contests. And you're right. You said before we went to break, the Superman cape, Josh Allen has just been fantastic to start the year. He typically is. I mean, he's my favorite quarterback to watch. Just so entertaining.
1: The Detroit Lions welcome the New York Jets this week to Ford Field. And, Ross, this is probably my favorite note of the week. The Jets right now have run 68 offensive plays with the lead in 2 weeks. Last year, they ran 66 plays with the lead all season. So things are a little bit better for New York right now than they have been, but got the Detroit Lions back at home, generally where the offense puts up points.
0: Oh, my gosh. That's a wild stat, Scott. I love those, and I love watching this Lions offense. They've scored over 30 points in both games, but they're just so banged up, unfortunately. The O-line, the secondary. This is another game, kind of like last week for the Jets against the Packers. This is a very winnable game for the Jets. They got to find a way to get one of these against teams that are considered better than them.
1: Patriots had the easiest schedule last year. When it came out this year, we saw weeks 1-4 was the hardest for any team in 40 years. They've gotten through half of it now with a 1-1 record. Now they go to Jacksonville to take on a Jaguars team that's the only team in the AFC South that's got to win this year.
0: And I think people forget just how good the Jaguars are. I know they lost on Sunday to Denver. I was there. They had a 9-game regular season winning streak where they were winning by an average of 20 points a game. That is so hard to do in the NFL. All of which is to say I am fully expecting the Jaguars to bounce back in this one. The Patriots lost their right guard, Michael Onwenu. This will be a tough environment for New England to go down there to Jacksonville coming off a loss.
1: Read back to what I said earlier. The AFC South is 1-7 overall, but there's got to be a winner that comes out of this one. Houston taking on Indianapolis at Lucas Oil Stadium. And the Texans, I think they've got the NFL right where they want them. They're 0-2 again. Last two times they were 0-2, they went to the playoffs.
0: Both teams desperate to get this one. Unfortunate injury news again for the Colts with Alec Pierce. That's just tough. I mean, he is really what the passing game is built around. Shane Steichen's going to have to figure out another way in this game, and that won't be easy against this Texans defense, which even though they lost to the Bengals, this Texans defense looked like the defense from a year ago. Will Anderson, Danielle Hunter, and the crew were utterly dominant. It's going to be a challenge for Daniel Jones and company.
1: Coming up, can Patrick Mahomes and the Chiefs pass their first road test of the season? This is NFL Preview.

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2: 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The Kansas City Chiefs play their first road game of the year with a 2-0 record. They head down to take on the 0-2 Miami Dolphins at Hard Rock Stadium. And this is a team that's leading the NFL in yards per game, third in points per game. Is the common denominator that Patrick Mahomes is healthy or that Eric Bieniemy is back?
3: Well, certainly I think it's a combination of both, although, you know, Mahomes was healthy most of the year last year and they didn't perform like this. So I think Bieniemy deserves and gets a lot of credit for what's going on there. There's no question. Meanwhile, they're playing against the Dolphins team. It's more like Hard Knock Stadium. This year, it's going to be a rough year for the Dolphins. They know it. I think they have 11 guys on their team that were cut by other teams. Some of those guys are starting. I mean, this is as much of a rebuild as we've seen in quite some time. But this isn't any given Sunday league. I think the encouraging thing for the Chiefs is that week one was primarily running the ball. Week two was primarily Mahomes throwing it to Kelsey and others. So the Chiefs have already kind of shown they can do it both ways, which is exactly what you need if you want to go to the Super Bowl like they do.
2: New York Giants got the worst news they could have gotten this week. Jackson Dart is gone for the season. They're 0-5 since they drafted him when another quarterback plays. This is going to be Jameis Winston taking on the Tennessee Titans, and they come into MetLife Stadium having won their last two trips there and beating the Giants.
3: You know what? This is the Brian Daboll. You get it?
2: Daboll. Yeah, I got it.
3: You get it? His last name's Daboll, but
2: got
3: he
2: it.
3: Was the head coach for the Giants.
2: It's amazing what you can do with words.
3: I love stuff like that. I love puns. I also kind of love the way Cam Ward and the Titans played against the Eagles on Sunday. They did a lot of really positive things. You always know about Jeffrey Simmons, but for Cam Ward to play that well against the Eagles defense bodes well for a Giants team that, boy, they're reeling a little bit. Because it's not just Jackson Dart. You know, there's other guys, Burns and Neighbors and Thomas, that are all banged up. And I think Jameis Winston, the good news is, will play better than he did on Monday night now that he's gotten all the reps this week in practice.
2: Minnesota Vikings are 2-0, and they're the first team in NFL history with four straight wins with four different starting quarterbacks. Now, they're going to get Kyler Murray back, it looks like, at Raymond James Stadium against Tampa Bay on Sunday, and Tampa Bay is in trouble, Ross. There's no other way to put it. They could be 0-3 for the first time since 2014.
3: So, I don't typically make predictions on this show for a lot of different reasons. I think the Bucs have a great chance to win this game. You know why, Scott? Because that's the way the NFL works, okay? I think it's much more likely the Bucs are 1-2 and the Vikings are 2-1 than the Bucs are 0-3, Vikings 3-0 after this game. And, you know, I can give insight and analysis, but that's just the way the NFL works. You know, we'll see how Kyler Murray comes back after missing almost two full games.

0: down there in Tampa against Todd Bowles' defense. And, you know, listen, if you watch them, it doesn't make sense that the Bucs would be able to get the passing game going against the Vikings, but somehow, some way, I think Baker Mayfield's going to be dialed in and get the Bucs' offense back on track. I like the Bucs quite a bit in this game for those reasons.
1: The Raiders go down to the Bayou and take on the Saints at Caesars Superdome, trying to become the fourth team in the common draft era to start 3-0 after having the number one overall pick. Kirk Cousins has been playing well. New Orleans, you got to watch out for them in the second half. They've got 6 points in the first half this year, 48 in the second half in overtime.
0: Yeah, they should press the second half button in the first half. Imagine how good they'd be then. It's been a lot of Tyler Shuck. He has been fantastic, especially in those second halves. But it won't be easy going against the Raiders defense. It hasn't allowed more than 14 in a game yet. This is a sneaky, fun matchup.
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1: 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If it's Monday Night Football, it's on Westwood One. Well, Ross, this Monday night game, an interesting one. The Eagles are 2-0, and a lot of that has to do with the fact that Jalen Hurts has kind of strapped them to his shoulders and dragged them through the first two games. For the Bears, lots of questions about who the starting quarterback is going to be in this game. They may be down to Case Keenum. That's got to change an awful lot about what that game plan is going to look like that the Bears are trying to throw at the Eagles' defense.
0: Well, you're exactly right. And the saving grace, if there is one for the Bears, is that Ben Johnson's probably as good as any play designer, play caller there is in the NFL. He's just so good. So he'll have some type of plan that puts Case Keenum in the best possible position to have success. Remember last year in that Black Friday game, they ran all over the Eagles in that game. So my sneaky suspicion is that the Bears will try to lean heavily into the run game. If you're the Eagles, I'd like to think those guys have revenge on their mind and won't allow themselves to get pushed around like they did last year. That was brutal. That's a prideful bunch. I know Vic Fangio is probably reminding them of it right now. And you said it offensively. You know what's funny, Scott? You and I do the Eagles preseason games.

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0: He's been around a lot of great football minds, and have let him really be creative and you know, maybe give ideas and let him kind of, you know, do some things to help the offense. So, yeah, I think he's always had that ability, and he's always had that mind for the game, and it's definitely starting to show now.
1: My understanding is that this year you're kind of lining up a little bit differently. It's not the slot as much. It's not the Joker as much, or at least it wasn't in the preseason and early part of the season, and there's more inline blocking. Tell me a little bit about that.
0: Yeah, no, I think he's giving me more opportunity to just be on the field, stay on the field. I think that obviously helps our just tendencies and makes it, you know, a little bit more unpredictable of what we're doing. You know, kind of last year maybe was on the field a lot more during pass situations and not on the field during run situations. So, but I think it's credit really to just our versatility in the tight end room as a whole. Trout and Nate also very versatile, and I think we all take pride in, you know, trying to be well-rounded players and well-rounded at the position. I think that just gives us the best opportunity to be successful on offense.
1: You've been doing this for a while now, so is it different being in a situation where you've kind of committed yourself more toward blocking than being somebody who's going to be out specifically on passing downs?
0: I mean, I've always kind of had a mentality of Trump wanting to be a complete tight end. Definitely think, you know, if you look at all the press clippings of my career, everybody will probably say I'm a little undersized and you know, not as dominant in the run game. But I think over the years, if you go back and look at the tape, I might not be perfect, but I'm in there fighting. I'm in there trying to be gritty and not backing down from any situations where I can get physical in the run game. So that's more my mentality. I think as I've gotten older, you know, I want to be able to do both. I'm a competitor like that, and I want the opportunities, and I, you know, want to continue to improve in that area. In year 10, I'm like still trying to chase improvement. So I think it's just a mentality, and yeah, the guys around me push me a lot. Like I said, Trout and Nate, they're great examples in the tight end room. I always try to learn as much as I can, yeah, so they push me in that aspect as well.
1: Is Sean Payton's way that he wants the game played, is that tough to acclimate yourself to?
0: Honestly, no. It's really, you know, it's actually really exciting. It kind of gets us all kind of fired up. Like, I think the way he presents how we need to be the team or how we're going to be the team, like, I think it's just very intentional, and it just – the way he just talks to us to get us going throughout the week, like, it's just kind of like, let's freaking roll. Like, I love it. I really do. He's one of the best at it that I've ever seen. As far as, you know, no matter who the opponent is, he's just got, you know, the true DNA of what it's going to take for us to win. And I think the way he presents it every week, it definitely gets me going. It makes it easy to rise to the occasion for sure.
1: Talking with Denver Broncos tight end Evan Engram. You've been at this a while now, and in sitting down and getting ready for this to talk to you, maybe I'm getting old, Evan. It seems like, honestly, you just got here, and you know, we're talking 500 catches already. We're talking, you know, zeroing in on a decade in the league. Has it gone as quickly for you as it has for me?
0: honestly, yeah. It's actually been crazy. To be honest, it feels like year six, honestly. Like, just I've just been blessed. God has been so graceful to my dreams, and I think the place I'm at now, mentally, physically, spiritually, like, I'm very, very blessed to have accomplished what I've accomplished up to this point. But I feel like, you know, God has continued to bless the path that I'm on. I feel like I have so much more left, and I've been blessed. My body is healthy. My mind is healthy, and I'm in one of the best organizations in the NFL. So, yeah, time flies. I tell these young guys now, like, man, like, you're gonna blink and you're gonna be year five, and you're gonna blink again. It's gonna be freaking year 10. So, but I've been blessed, and yeah, it's definitely gone by fast. But I think I'm just very, very blessed and lucky to have this opportunity.
1: Evan, thanks so much for the time. Really appreciate it. Always nice talking to you. Good luck rest of the way.
0: Yes, sir. I appreciate it. Good talking to you, too.
1: Evan Engram's Denver Broncos host the L.A. 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Up next, the man who'll be getting you ready for Monday Night Football, who knows a thing or two about the Eagles and Bears, and also knows a thing or two about trying to win with a backup quarterback. 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

Hope Executive Producer Mike Eby, the Senior Vice President of Sports for Cumulus Media and Westwood One is Bruce Gilbert. Now for Albert Breer and the rest of our crew, I'm Scott Graham. Thanks for joining us. 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
2: 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I'm Ruth Baum Biggis. Imagine receiving an investment in your nonprofit in the six digits. That's what Black KC recently announced for three area nonprofits, three area schools, and two nonprofits. So what is this organization making magic in our community? Black KC is a grassroots movement of parents and teachers, young leaders and advocates who are working to empower the next generation of leaders right here in Kansas City. Its mission is simple but powerful, making sure every Black child has access to good schools, great teachers, and opportunities to succeed. Black KC believes real change happens when communities come together and use their voices to advocate for students and hold leaders accountable. Through people power, leadership development, and community engagement, it's helping equip young leaders and families with the tools to create lasting impact for our kids and our future. Well, joining us to share the story of Black KC is its founder and CEO, Dr. Coquitha Hill Woodard. Welcome to KC Cares. We've got so much to chat about.
3: Thank you. I'm excited to be here today.
2: Well, to coin a phrase from a musical theater song, let's start at the very beginning. It's a very good place to start. You create a nonprofit. Let's talk about the journey to create Black KC and what was behind that.
3: Yeah, I think for me, like so many people in 2019, 2020, we were living through a global pandemic. And it was, at least for me, I was asking myself, am I really doing the work that brings me joy? You know, what do I want my legacy to be? What challenges are being faced by my community that I think I can bring people around? And for all of us who are centered in education, it was the shutdown of schools, at least some schools for the most part. Some private schools remained open during the pandemic, and we really saw low-income communities hit the hardest by the pandemic, disproportionately low-income. Black and brown communities. And so I thought, hey, this might be an excellent opportunity for us to wrap our arms around the education system and talk about what we think could help improve outcomes for kids.
2: Very wonderful goals, et cetera. Okay, so how did you do this?
3: Yeah.
2: How did you organize and create and develop mission?
3: Okay. Yeah, well, I had the privilege of being appointed to the city council in 2015, being on the school board, KCPS, in 2008 to 2010. I worked for the United Way. I'd also worked at Kauffman Scholars. So I was really familiar with the philanthropic sector of Kansas City. But I knew that if we really wanted to see change, we needed folks who were ready to be on the school board. The school boards are making a lot of decisions about what schools are open, if there's digital learning, reaching out to communities to get resources. And so I started there saying, well, if we really want to recruit and develop people to serve on the school board and understand the challenges, we have to be a C4. So the 501c4 is the status that Black Kansas City has. And our focus at that time was really leadership development, organizing, and advocacy. Talk about what's happening in schools, share the data, and then think about, like, how can we galvanize people, teach them what it means to run for school board, and then support those who we thought were in the best position to help our schools.
2: All right, I'm going to ask you to explain for our audience a 501c4 versus a 501c3.
3: Yes. Yes. For us, 501c4 operation.

0: just like a traditional nonprofit. 90% of all of our programming is nonprofit work. The C4 says that no more than 40% of your expenditures and your activities can be directly involved in the political process. And so for us, that C4 allows us to endorse school board candidates and then also run an ancillary campaign. We don't write checks to candidates, but what we do is the heavy lift. So digital ads, canvassing, phone banking, those are the things that Black KC does for the candidates that it endorses.
1: So it sounds like you've really got a couple of different lanes that you're working in. Since we just talked about advocacy, let's jump in there and what you all are doing and how you do it.
0: Yeah. So we start with the data. So we look at school performance, and while we know that it is one snapshot and so much of teaching and learning happens outside of that annual assessment, it does offer us a comparative lens to see how different students within schools and across schools are performing against what we call grade level expectations, right? If you're in third grade, you're expected to read in third grade, to be able to complete third grade math. So we start there and we look at the schools that have some of the largest disparities. I mean, across our system needs to improve. Only about 43% of all Missourians are on grade level in English, language, arts, and math, so we know we have a great deal of room to grow. But particularly, we are focused on schools that are within the Kansas City Public Schools boundaries. Those are charters, which about 48% of all of our students are in charter schools. They are public schools. They operate just like traditional district schools. They are really single sites, so they might have one to two campuses. And then our traditional district school, which is the Kansas City Public School. And then we start looking across our communities, Independence, Blue Springs, Lee Summit, to see, like, are we seeing these same disparities persist across different types of schools? So we start there. Then our second step is really, let's talk to people that are most proximate. Let's talk to families. Let's talk to students. Let's talk to teachers. Let's talk to principals and see if we can think through what are some of the greatest barriers that we face, and then where in our ecosystem is the best place for Black KC. Sometimes it is recruiting school board members for KCPS and our charter schools. Sometimes they really want us to be a convener and talk about what happens when a school closes in our community. Sometimes they want us to bring a subject matter expert into Kansas City to talk about something instructionally that schools are grappling with. Our goal is to fill gaps and to build bridges. That's our role, we feel like, in the ecosystem. There are times where we play lead, and there are other times where we're at the table bringing resources.
1: You talked about having served on school board. Also city council. My opinion is the serving on a school board is one of the most thankless jobs ever. So how does Black KC go about recruiting and sharing the huge importance of that kind of service?
0: Yeah, absolutely. I'll start first talking about the traditional district schools, because those boards are elected. So around about the fall, we'll start talking about, hey, you know, like for right now, the next school board election is in April of 2027. And so around the fall in October, November, we'll start talking about, hey, school board elections are coming up. Are you interested? Do you want to know what a school board member does? And then we have candidate classroom, which is our kind of 101. What does it mean to serve on a school board? What are the requirements for a school board? What is an at-large versus an in-district representative? And then we help people understand where their polling locations are, who's their current school board representative, and then they hear from a panel of school board members that talk about what a day in the life of a school board member is. So you start with that. And then depending on how many candidates might be interested, we also offer a program that's more of a boot camp over the weekend called Candidate and Campaigners Boot Camp. And what that boot camp allows is for those who say, I'm not a candidate, but I really want to support her really great. Like, Beth is really great, and I want to support her candidacy. So we teach them about field and determine a win number and how to build a platform, all those things that a candidate needs to have around them to run a really great campaign. And then for those who say, I actually am interested in being the candidate. We talk about, like, not only the levers that a school board member has the responsibility and oversight for, but how do they take their why and create a platform that actually helps support the needs of the parents and students in schools? And so that's 3 days. And then after that, we connect them to some really great, amazing other organizations that kind of pick up the ball around how to form a committee. And then if we endorse you, if we then bring you back in and you're aligned to what we hear from our families and our students and our educators, then we can endorse you. And when we endorse you, then we run a campaign, like I said before, digital ads, mailers, canvassing, phone banking to support our candidates. On the charter side, those boards are appointed. And so we have a process called the Charter School Board Draft. We just had that this April. We always do something in April to signify to our community that that's when school board elections or decisions around school board happens. On that side, we modeled it from the NFL draft, right? So we recruit the schools as teams. They talk to us about the type of profile that they're looking for. So they want someone maybe in real estate or someone who has a background in social-emotional learning or someone who has economic development. Everybody wants a lawyer. So every year for the past 3 years, people want lawyers. But that is what we then set our recruitment sites on. It is open to anyone in Kansas City. They apply. We have a panel of folks that interview them. And then we welcome them into the draft, and they go through a three-month programming to get them ready so that when they are selected on draft night, which is at Arrowhead, it's a plated dinner. We have videos I'll send to you. But really, we wanted to share with our charter schools that if you select a Black KC candidate, they will be prepared to join your board day one. And so that's how we go about getting folks ready for leadership on school boards.
1: Oh, that's very, very cool. And what very needed work, for sure. How's your success rate? I mean, are people showing up? Are people saying, yeah, I'll serve? Because as I mentioned, I think it's a really tough job.
0: Yes, yes. We have placed 51 candidates, community champions, on school boards. Our first KCPS election was in 2021. We had two candidates, Tanisha Ford, which is now currently the vice chair of KCPS. We supported Monica Curls. We supported Candace Buckner. She served 4 years and is now working at Black KC's full cycle. And then on the charter side, we placed, 48 charter school board members. And so every other year we host the draft. They are now chairs of many of those boards, vice chairs, and we open up our programming, though, to any school board member. So we've had Show Me Mo Leaders, which is a seven-month fellowship in which we take a really critical deep dive on, like, the budgets, because school boards approve budgets. They are responsible for monitoring student achievement. So we talk about what the Missouri Performance Framework is and what data you should be looking for, superintendent evaluations and contracts, setting policy. Those are some of those topics that we spend a great deal of time making sure that school board members understand how to effectuate change on a school board.
1: Wow, what a tremendous initiative and effort. You had talked a few minutes ago about the importance of collaboration and partnerships. I wanted you to wax poetic a little bit about that and how that really is part of your core.
0: Right. We have some phenomenal organizations in and adjacent to education. And so Black did not come on the scene because we didn't think there were enough people who care. We thought that oftentimes we're kind of knee-deep, head down in the work and not always looking up to see who's in the lane next to you or who's a little bit ahead of you on a particular topic. So the convener and our opportunity to kind of look at the ecosystem from the outside says, oh my goodness, let's bring Show Me KC Schools along with the Educator Academy, along with TFA, along with, you know, other nonprofits, and let's see, along with the city around housing or crime, and let's pull these folks together and see if we have a cross-functional team that can help us address whatever the topic is. We love being in that space. We also, for the past, I would say, 4 years, we were going strong, you know, focused on advocacy, building coalitions. But really, we thought you can continue to push on a system. You can highlight the challenge.

0: change. But if you're not putting any resources in, like, do you really have skin in the game? And so it was really my decision to say, in addition to this great work that we're doing with finding community champions and convening and problem solving, how about we actually take time to fundraise and then use trust-based philanthropy to say, you know, Beth, you've been the school leader, you've gotten measurable gains. How about we contribute to helping you to reach your full potential at your school? And so that is the Igniting Education Fund that we established and awarded $1.8 million to three schools and two nonprofits so that we can actually help build their capacity through capital to do the great work that they were already doing in our ecosystem.
1: What's your take or definition on trust-based philanthropy? What does that mean?
0: Yeah, I think for us it is really about not creating a whole lot of like hoops and hurdles for people to convince us that they know what's best for the kids that they serve every day, right? We certainly are looking to make sure they have really great systems, operation, financial, that they have a really bold school leader, that they have a competent and functional board. So we're making sure that critical pieces are in place, but it is not about them proving to us, oh, I need to spend $10,000 on getting an instructional coach, or, oh, can I come back to you and get $100,000? It is really unrestricted to them. They can spend the money in whatever way they see fit. What we are tracking are, we're clear about what we're tracking, which is if it's expansion, if it's quality improvement in their schools, if it's, you know, to boost attendance, those are the deliverables that we are tracking, but we are not telling them where they can invest their money in.
1: That's amazing. Okay, $1.8 million.
0: Yes.
1: How'd you get there? Let's talk about that. That's a lot of money.
0: Yeah, we were really focused on making sure that we can look at funders who really wanted to support schools. We were really clear about our trust-based philanthropic approach would be that we would make sure that we test these systems, make sure they could be good stewards of the dollars, but we really wanted the school leader to be able to direct that funding. And so we set a goal of raising $3 million. We ended up raising $2.8 million, and we invested the first $1.8 million. So we are super excited about where this positions us with schools to actually feel more of a partner and not just a convener that can share data or bring people to the table or think about how to facilitate a meeting, but really to hear from our schools that the two gaps that they often had was capital, not having enough money, or capacity, not being able to recruit or have funding to support the talent that they needed to get to the next stage in their development for the school. And so those are the spaces that we wanted to fund, capacity and capital.
1: We're talking with Dr. Kokithia Hill Woodard.
0: That's right.
1: Newlywed.
0: That's right.
1: Head of Black KC. So how do you go about fundraising then? Is it applying for grants? Is it?
0: Yeah.
1: How do you do it?
0: Sometimes it's a little of both. But I think what's unique about Kansas City is we have a lot of really great philanthropic organizations, but we chose to focus nationally because many of our schools are also hitting up those same funders, right? So they're going to the Kauffmans and the Halls and, you know, whoever else in the soup. And when you are also fundraising, sometimes schools can see that as being competitive, right? For some unknown reason, there seems to be this myth that there's only, you know, so many slices of the pie, and if you take out a slice, that's less for me. And so their unwillingness to often share freely, to strategically plan collaboratively is because they're trying to, you know, like stay focused on their funders. And so with us looking at national funders, it gave us an opportunity to say, you know what, we're not infringing on the schools doing the work and reaching out to the funders that they've had relationships with. But certainly that was a goal for us, is to not be seen as a convener and a competitor when it came to grant dollars.
1: All right, share with us that 1.8. Who's it going to? How did you decide?
0: Yes.
1: And why those folks?
0: Yes. You know, things I think is really great about Black KC being place-based focused is that we have an opportunity to plan ahead, but also really respond to what is happening daily in the landscape. So for us, two things. One, we saw that two schools were closing. Hogan Elementary was going to close, and so was Lee A. Tolbert. And in communities that have historically been marginalized, school closure is felt, you know, it's felt personal for any one of us, right? If somebody told me they were closing the high school that I got all these fun memories, you know, around, it would feel personal to me. But the lack of opportunities to find a quality school, there's just not that many in our landscape just yet. There are great schools doing really great work, but often are at capacity in terms of how many kids they can serve. So we looked at that and said, okay, how can we leverage this opportunity to do two things? One, for those students and that staff and the families that will be impacted by closure, how can we minimize the impact of that, right? So if your school mm-hmm. closes and you're in a charter school, there is an application window that closes in April. You have to apply for another school, and you have to go into a lottery, which you may or may not get selected. Just it's a randomized process. And so we wanted to say, all right, can we keep these buildings accessible to the families that they are currently serving, but find a different school leader to run that building? So that was our first goal. So we spoke with Tolbert, Bishop Tolbert. We talked to Hogan's board, and there were two schools that we knew that were just chomping at the bit to expand. Hope Leadership Academy, which I believe just 2 years ago had moved from 49th in growth to number 7th in the state. So they had tremendous growth. They still were not where we wanted to see them in terms of the academic performance, but we knew that they had the right ingredients, that kids were actually improving under that system. And so we brokered a conversation with the Hope board and with the Hogan board to say, your school is closing. What if this building still serves those students, but Hope Leadership Academy is going to move into that building? They work through the details and the partnership, and that's fabulous, right? Because those students are not looking for, where will my bus route be? What school will I go to next year? They still have to apply, but they're likely to get in because the school is expanding or opening up more seats to serve those kids at their current school. Just fantastic. Same thing with Lee A. Tolbert. De La Salle as a high school, 9 through 12, they really have started building partnerships. They wanted to create more of a feeder to their high school. So they partnered with Lee A. Tolbert, assumed that school. So Lee A. Tolbert would close. De La Salle is now running that school, and they have gone from pre-K through 8. They have a partnership with Operation Breakthrough. So it was like the right ingredients. We just brokered the conversation. Again, a convener, and we said we know that it is going to require funding to be able to move into those schools, to think about what are the unique needs of those kids and how do you plan and build for that, including hiring new staff. So that's what those investments, $600,000 to De La Salle, $500,000 to Hope Leadership Academy. We can talk about Julia Lee, which is a new school that will be opening 27-28 that we've kind of been shepherding along, supporting that school through its charter application and approval. And then two phenomenal organizations, Teachers Like Me, recruits teachers from historically Black colleges and universities to come and teach in Kansas City. And then Show Me KC Schools is really helping all of our families find the best fit school option for them. And so those are the five organizations that we funded with this first initial grant.
1: That's amazing. I just, if I were in the leadership position at any of those, it's like, oh my gosh, six digits, you know,
0: yes.
1: That's just, you know, I can't underplay how significant that is.
0: Yeah.
1: You know, we have so many nonprofits in our community, but there are so many that are the mid to smaller that, you know, those kinds of financial gifts are so significant for sustaining and creating change that moves things forward. So, kudos to doing that and lifting up those organizations to be able to, you know, move forward and serve kids. What do you like about the work that you do? I mean, you've been in education for a long time. You grew up here. This is home.
0: That's right.
1: Talk a little bit about how this fills your cup.
0: It does. It really does fill my cup. There are days where I get out and walk through the schools. I go to some of the school activities. And for me, I just think about my own life, right? Like, I grew up in the community. I had the opportunity to attend Lincoln College Preparatory Academy. And for a long time, I thought everyone had the same opportunities that I had at Lincoln. And it wasn't until I got out and started working in communities and with schools that I understood that that's not the case, right? Like, that my experience at Lincoln, which was 6 through 12, when I went through Lincoln, is very different than some others' school experience. And I was a kid that had a little bit of trauma in my life. I lost a parent at 16. My parents were 42 and 46 when they had me, so they were already almost 60 when I was in high school. And it was my teachers and my school counselor and people pushing me along the way to continue, and certainly well after I got out of college. And so I think about there are students who have big dreams. My goal is just to, like, try to make those dreams possible by helping the school serve them better and help them identify what their talents are and what their dreams are. I can't think, but the only other job that would be better than this is, like, working for Oprah. Other than that, you know, I am extremely blessed to be able to just be a footnote on some students and some staff and schools' pages on how they were able to transform their school, and I'm really excited about that.
1: Well, I think personally Oprah ought to be working with you, so there you go.
0: Yes.
1: I also wanted to chat before our conversation ends about the What If campaign. What is that, and how did that all come to be?
0: Yeah, you know, like I talked about, our principles is always to work alongside communities and families and educators and not do to them, right? We didn't want to sit up in our ivory tower and say, oh, this is wrong, fix it. And here's a little bit of money that we sprinkled out, you know, to everyone. It was really important for whatever dollars that we were able to fundraise that we made significant, meaningful investments. And then we got out the way. Right? We give the investment, we set the conditions, and then we get out the way of that school leader. What If was going back to looking at the data and saying, this tells one narrative, one vantage point. Let's ask students, parents, educators, community members, business and civic leaders, what if they could design school to meet the needs of the community? What would it look like? Would it look like a system that we have now? Or would there be a lot more innovations? Or would there be new school themes that emerge? And throughout that What If campaign, I think we spoke to over 100 folks, educators, students, community members, and really we were surprised by some of, you know, the amazing things that they talked about that's happening in schools, and also like some real challenges that could be fixed. It was just really about connections and linkages and bringing people together. They wanted a lot more focus on mental health. I think, Beth, you and I, I'm listening to a book called The Anxious Generation. I think that's what it's called. And growing up, like my son is growing up in a digital age of social media, I didn't have that type of pressure. And so a lot of our students said mental health is so that we don't have a critical breakdown. We want to have mental health checks along the way. We want supports. We want flexible pathways. We want learning to be real, like connected to real life and real work and make those connections. We want internships, you know, like they wanted so many things that I thought, man, that's no different than what I wanted when I was in school, right? I love field trip days. They wanted like debate and robotics and robust course offerings. And when you have a school system that serves 28,000 kids, but we have 60 plus schools, that doesn't allow for those schools to offer a very robust offering. And that's just the way that we can have another segment about how schools are funded and property taxes and all those things. So for us, that was important to say, if we are going to invest in a new school, Julia Lee, it needs to be connected to this blueprint, all of our investments. But specifically, if we want to have a new school. And so a performing arts elementary school was something that folks said, we don't have that. We have, you know, Paseo Performing Arts, but can we get an elementary performing arts? We worked to, you know, fund the leader of Julia Lee to write her charter application to open up a performing arts school. But we're going to take it a step further in the fall and say, okay, you told us the themes. But let's community actually design a school. So we're going to spend the fall taking community through all of those main, you know, what's the culture like? What should the focus be? What time should it start? Who should it serve? All the things. We've heard people say that we have a really great girls' school option. We don't, only all boys' school is a private school, and not everyone can get to that private school. So have we thought about having a single gender school for boys? That is something that's come to the forefront. So we'll see what the community decides. We are bringing the subject matter experts. We're working with an organization based out of D.C. called Transcend. And we believe that we have, like, our parents know exactly what they want for their kids, right? That's usually the first question that I ask a parent. I say, talk to me about your hopes and your dreams for your child. And then tell me, what do you see the school's role in helping to fulfill that? And then talk to me about, what do you think your role is or the community? That's a starting question for us. You can't design and build and bring people to the table unless you know what people want. And it's not about what we want to see. It certainly is about.

0: thrive, and can we bring the right partners and the right funding around the table to make it happen? So
1: it's blackkc.com.
0: Yes.
1: You are doing amazing work. Thank you for sharing all that you're doing, and keep it up.
0: Thank you, Beth. Thank you for having me here. Anytime, please come check back with us, come to some of our events, and that goes for all of your viewers. Like, we'll have a new website, but certainly you can follow us on Instagram, Facebook, at blackkcblaqukc.com.
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1: So we're starting. Okay. Hey, Bobby, we miss you, but we're going to try to do this without you. I know we can't do it without Bobby, but I have another Bobby sitting in, so there you go.
0: All okay.
1: Right. So we're off to the races. We're going to get started, and I'm going to do an intro. So, Bobby, here you go. In 3, 2, 1. Welcome to KC Cares. We're the voice of Kansas City nonprofits, and we share the stories of local nonprofits and the individuals who drive them. At KC Cares, we connect the nonprofit and business sectors to enhance the quality of life in Kansas City for both our residents and our visitors. I'm Ruth Baum-Biggis. You know, in every corner of our community, there are people doing the hard, often unseen work of rebuilding their lives. And there are also organizations walking right alongside them every step of the way. Today, we're shining a light on one of those places, Healing House KC. Since 2002, it has been helping men and women navigate substance use disorder recovery, not just through treatment, but through something even deeper: safe housing, steady support, and a true sense of belonging. On any given day, around 220 individuals are living in one of their 15 homes or 3 apartment buildings, finding stability, structure, and hope. And over the years, more than 15,000 people have been served by Healing House KC, each with their own story of challenge, resilience, and recovery. This is the kind of work that changes

0: is not just individual lives, but families and entire communities. And today we're going to hear more about how it all happens and why it matters so much from its founder, Bobby Joe Reed. Bobby Joe, welcome.
1: Thank you. Thank you for having me.
0: I am so delighted to have you here. All right. So I'm used to saying Bobby, but it's usually to my partner. So I'm glad to have another Bobby with a great story to tell. I do hope that you will be comfortable in sharing how you got to this point of creating Healing House. You have a very personal story.
1: Yes. I started because when I got into recovery years ago, I figured out I was carrying the message to a lot of places, and I figured out that there were 900 women going through treatment in our community. Yes.
0: Wow.
1: 900 of them with we had less than 30 beds in our city for women coming out of treatment. And it was just, I was shocked. I was like, wait a minute, where are all these women going? And so if you return back to where you came from and you go back to the same circumstances, we say in recovery, if nothing changes, nothing changes. And mm-hmm. that's the truth. So they were going back to domestic violence or trafficking or a lot of different circumstances. So I thought, man, I need to do something to help these women. 900 women annually, 30 beds. That doesn't make sense to me. So literally the Lord put on my heart to do something to help these women. I had, my parents had both died. I was in recovery myself at 7 years, and I had experienced homelessness and a lot of awful things, trafficking myself. And so I knew how hard it was to get on your recovery journey and stay on it. And one of the main things was stable housing and just a safe environment. And so, I came into a small inheritance of $50,000. I had been looking for a house that I could help women in, and I found an old nursing home in historic Northeast community. And it was a 23-room house, and it was in such disrepair. It was $50,000, the same amount, identical amount that I had coming. And so I bought that old nursing home, and, I lost 60 pounds working on that home.
0: And, oh, my gosh.
1: Yeah, I had been carrying the message, and I was not a carpenter, please believe that, but I learned. I went and admitting needs in the house, and so I started working on the house. The women started coming. The house became full. 2 months after I got the home, the drug dealer moved in next door, ran prostitutes, sold dope, brandished weapons, threatened us, brought female gang members from Chicago to try to scare me out of the house. And quite frankly, when I got here about 25 years ago, this was a war zone. Gangs, pimps, prostitutes, drug dealers, not 3 hours would pass without hearing gunshots, but I knew this is where God wanted me. And so I did everything I could legally to get the dope man out of there, but he finally started using his own product, and a year and a half later, the house became empty, and I was able to get the dope man's house. And so that was Healing House number 2, and it has just went from there. Then women were coming that were pregnant, and I didn't have room in the main houses that had babies. And so there's an abandoned apartment building a half a block away, and I kept peeking in the windows. And the neighbor said, "Lady, what do you want?" And I'm like, "I need these apartments." So I found out how to do a property search, found out who owned it. And with the equity that I had from the first 2 properties, I was able to get a 14-bed, one-bedroom unit apartment building. And, I mean, the cement floors in the basement had totally deteriorated. This building was in bad shape. Me and my buddy had a cement truck put the spout down in the basement. We poured new cement foundation in the basement. And one apartment at a time, I furnished them with stuff from the thrift store. And the women would come to me

0: and then go to the hospital and have their baby and come home to a fully furnished apartment and start their new journey. And at first it was just new mothers. And then I had older ladies in my program that said, hey, I don't want to live over here with all these crazy young girls. Can I get an apartment? And it turned into a beautiful relationship because they were empty nesters and started drinking late in life and had already raised their families. So they were able to help the new mothers and became mommy mentors and just community. And what has transpired in the last 24 years is that this community has been transformed one life, one home at a time. And we currently have 17 homes, 30 apartments.
1: Wow.
0: Yes. Yes.
1: All right. For those, pardon me, for those of us that toil in the nonprofit world, you make it sound so easy. And we know that it's not. So let me ask you, at what point did you decide, well, hey, maybe I need a nonprofit or I need an organization of some kind to further this? And how did you go about doing that?
0: Well, I figured out how to do a 501c3. That took a lot of time. I did that myself. I didn't hire anybody. I filed an incorporation here in the city. I got incorporated, and then I filed the 501c3. And back then, it took like a year and a half to get my 501c3.
1: Right.
0: And so I got that because people, you know, I had no clue what I was doing. I just wanted to help these women. So I filed the paperwork. Eventually got it because people were saying, well, I want to donate. How do I donate? And I had no way for that. So that's how I figured out about the 501c3. Now, we were raised very organically around here, very grassroots. I want to say that, you know, early on, 9 months in, I had an older lady join me, and she was my helpmate through a bunch. And then I had It was amazing because I had people coming in that had different skill sets that could help me with different things. And we grew as an organization and just one property at a time. And what happened is that old nursing home I got for $50,000, it appraised when I got done with it. A lot of sweat, tear, and blood equity in it. It appraised for $194,000. So that gave me
1: wow.
0: Equity. The second house I got for $37,000. When I got done, it appraised for $186,000. Again, equity. The old apartment building, I got it for low, and it appraised higher. And so basically, I learned how to do property searches, and I found the worst of the worst abandoned homes. That, you know, I'm one of those people that I can see beauty in complete chaos or something that most people would say bulldoze it down. I can see beauty in it. And I love this community. And the houses were built well back in the day when they were built, 1800s, early 1900s. And so just went in and did the work. I was in a barn in DeSoto, Kansas, and I was at a clothing sale, and it was designer clothes. And these people said, if you work for a week, we'll give you the clothes for your ladies. And I'm like, okay. And I met a man there by his wife's shop. Me and him talked, and he said he's going to nominate me for a Christian Passion Servant Award. I'm like, okay. Year and a half passes. I'm in bed with pneumonia, and I get a phone call, and Judy comes in, and she says, Bobby Joe, you got to get this call. It's a man on the phone. I think he should take it. Now I'm in bed with pneumonia. She probably thought it was my last chance at love or something. So I get on the phone, and this guy that I had talked to, he was the guy, we buy ugly houses, J.D. Ashmill. Mm-hmm. And he said, I've been meaning to call you, and I got a house down there by you, and everything I try to do with it, it falls through. Do you want to go look at it? And I'm like, well, he said, what do you think? And I said, well, I think I don't have any money, JD. Now, what do you think? And he said, I think if you can use it for your organization, I'll give it to you. And there is miraculous healing powers with the word free house, right? So I went immediately, and the

0: neighborhood was even in worse shape than where I was currently doing my homes, and I knew that I couldn't put single women there. But a bunch of drunk men outside hooting, hollering, carrying on. I'm like, no, this has to be men. So when I walked away that day, I knew that house would be for men. And so that expanded our services to men as well. And it also gave me the ability to establish credit for Healing House, which before everything had been in my name just because Healing House had not established any credit. So I had to have it in my name. But after he gave me that house and I fixed it up, it had equity again. And it also gave us a basis to start to build on. And so from then on, the things could be in Healing House name. And I arranged for the company to be able to purchase the other homes from me. And so everything would be in the not-for-profit name because I didn't want to have connection. That's just how I had to start. Everything had to be on my credit. And so this established us a credit line where we could start establishing Healing House as its own entity.
1: Good move. So you didn't have to stay up late at night and worry about all of that.
0: Well, I still did. I still did. There's plenty to worry about when you have a non-for-profit, and in particularly when you're dealing with the folks that we deal with, the brokenness. And addiction is but a symptom, and addiction is, physical is the easiest part to deal with. Then we have to deal with the emotional and the, spiritual aspects of the brokenness that we deal with. And many of our folks have came from real dysfunction in their life and have experienced a lot of trauma. And so we have to deal with all those as well. So, and old houses. You know, old houses, there's always something going wrong. There's always an emergency in people's lives and at the houses. And so I still am on a 4-hour sleep schedule after 25 years. That's it. I lived with the girls in the main house for 12 years. And so I'll give you an example of my life. Everybody calls me mom. They don't have to, but that's what they do because I am a mama to them, and I would be in the bath. This example of my life for 12 years. I'd be taking a bath where the girls would come in, sit on the toilet, start talking at me, and I'd say, honey, I'm taking a bath. And they'd say, oh, you're not bothering me. It's like, okay, I'm glad I'm not bothering you. But so many needs, people trying to rebuild their lives, and they want to do it now. And it's a process, of course, because if you have destroyed your whole life, it takes time to pick up the pieces and get everything back on track. So
1: share with us, Bobby Jo, how do these men and women come to you? Are they vetted? Do they have to do an application? And then what happens once they, quote, move in?
0: They fill out an application, and that is only because they have to be pretty functioning to be here, right? You have to be able to walk down to where we have our meetings and our groups and all that. You have to be able, throughout the years, if somebody has a severe mental illness, if they can't live in a group setting, of course, that would affect that. And they have to be able to physically do some things. We encourage everybody to get jobs here. So people come to us first. It was just word of mouth because there were no places for women to go. And then they just kept coming and coming and coming. And so we have a waiting list all the time. People fill out the application. We do an over-the-phone screening with them. So our people come from homelessness. They come from incarceration, crimes that have been involved with their addiction issues, right? So forgery sometimes or theft sometimes, because when you're in your addiction, that's the only thing pushing you is to feed that addiction. And so they come from everywhere. I mean, I've had attorneys here. I've had nurses here. I've had homeless people that have been homeless for 17 years.

0: Yes, everybody here. So they come in, once they're accepted into our program, they come in. We provide them with hygiene products, clothing, if that's necessary. They're welcome to their home. They're introduced to where everything's at in their home. Every house has a house mom or a house dad, and that is the person that has came to our program. We have 56 employees, 48 of the 56 have came to our program and now work here. So we are very peer driven. And so they're introduced to the community. They start participating right away. Unless another thing, a lot of our folks come, they don't have ID. They don't have Social Security cards. So we start working on that right away. We have an assessment whether they need treatment. We are now a CARF and C-STAR accredited treatment center. Same credentialings as Full Parkway, Truman Hospital, all those for substance use disorder, which we are the first predominantly peer-ran organization to ever receive these two accreditations. It's never been done before.
1: Congratulations.
0: Thank you. That goes to tell you the commitment and the passion that our folks have here and the willingness to go above and beyond. But they're welcomed home. They get to know their roommates, the group leaders. We are very intentional. People don't sit around here. So there are groups that start at 7:30 in the morning, and those groups go to up to 9 o'clock every evening. We provide lunch. We provide dinner for people. We come together, pray, eat dinner together, and then we have some kind of groups every evening. So here's how the program was built. Everything has been observation of a need and how we make that happen. What does this person need to go to the next level? So jobs, income is important. We have a full-time employment specialist. We have people when they come in, what are their physical needs? Do they have psychiatric needs that need tended to? We have transportation, so we take those folks to their doctor's appointments, to the Social Security to get their Social Security card, to get any psychiatric after needs addressed, any medication needs. So we get, first off, you got to get somebody feeling safe. Right? They have to have a safe, stable environment to live in. And then we start addressing the things that people just take for granted, you know, ID, Social Security cards. A lot of our people don't have GED or HISET, so we have those on site for them. We have parenting classes. If they have lost their children and need to get their children back, we have a family reunification room where they can have their visits as they establish a relationship with their children. We have budgeting classes. We have life skill classes. You know, when we first started, the girls would have a chore, a weekly chore. So you'd maintain the kitchen this week, right? Everybody does their own dishes, but you maintain the kitchen. And so they would have that chore for a week. Well, many women, I'd have to teach them how to clean the kitchen the right way, right? And we had meal prep classes because people don't know how to cook. I've had women come into the program that have had three children, gave birth to three children, and did not know how to operate a washer or a dryer. That sounds crazy. Or how to cook a meal, or how to budget. So we would change the chores out every week so they would learn how to care for our home as a whole, right? And then how to budget, how to plan. This was my budget for the week. I have to buy food. What can I buy? How can I budget this in to feed my family? How do I cook? You know, all the things that we just take for granted, many of these women needed to learn. And now we do it with men as well. So really, it's teaching people how to be a whole person and be able to be productive and self-reliant. And so, yes, there are expectations, of course, and we have the treatment component now, so people complete the treatment component if necessary, if they

0: just go into housing. We have a 2-week period where they're just around here getting to know folks, getting to know the routines, and then our employment specialists will help them get a job. Or the treatment people have a longer span of time before they have to get employed. We also have recovery support service money, which I was one of the key people to get that established in the state of Missouri through a Missouri Coalition of Recovery Support Providers. We are NAR accredited, which means National Alliance of Recovery Residences. And so we were able to get a line item through Governor Greitens a few years back under Department of Mental Health's budget to give people a period of a little bit of funding to cushion them to pay for their recovery housing and their services that they need as they reestablish themselves so they can get jobs and be productive.
1: Bobby Joe, at the end of the day, what is the goal for the folks that are using Healing House? To get them out on their own? Tell us what you're shooting for.
0: Well, there's not an exit date. Let me say that. So they come into a beginner setting. Then once they get employed, start getting on their feet, get a sponsor, start reestablishing their life, they can move to the next level house. Then we have advanced housing. Then we have apartments. And really, they can stay as long as necessary. I have one lady here. She's got a fourth grade education. She's been with me 17 years, 18 years, Miss Laverta. She will be here with me in some capacity because we're her family. And she needs us. And but most people do move on. They can move into the apartments and live pretty independently, come to the community get-togethers and things like that, and go to outside meetings. But, yes, we encourage people to move on. I call them my kids. I had 4 of my kids become first homeowners this last year. First Federal does budgeting classes and first-time homeownership classes with their people. And so the goal is for them to be self-reliant and move on and be thriving members of the community, whatever community. So they get established with their, we do a lot of social. There's a lot of social aspect to what we do, too. So we have family get-togethers all holidays. We have recovery dances. We have family day at the park. We do all kinds of things just to get what most people would think is normalcy back. We have to reestablish that because we have not had that normalcy in our lives. So they learn to also getting connected with church families and, different outlets, recovery home groups, job things, just all the things that they need so they can feel whole and complete and that they're part of something bigger than themselves. Yes, our goal is for people to achieve and continue on in their recovery journey and to be able to provide for themselves and their family and live a life that has joy in it. You know, the same for me. In my addiction, I never felt like I had a place in this world. I was always lost. I never felt part of. And we all need that. We all need to belong somewhere. And they belong to this family as long as they want to. That's why I've got thousands of kids everywhere and tons of grandbabies.
1: Bobby Joe, the work that you're doing is just amazing. It's Healing House KC. Please go check them out. Heart, soul, and helping human beings. So thank you, and thank you for sharing your story with us.
0: Yes, thank you for having me.
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1: 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And we're set for another great day of college football. And when you wager on the games, you certainly need an expert. 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Kevin, good morning.
3: Good morning, Randy. And let me tell everybody out there right now, I have my college underdog game of the month. 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And it's yours absolutely free. All you have to do is pick up the phone and dial 888-320-7517. 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
3: That's correct, Randy. 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I'm telling you, folks, now is the time to get in on the action. Don't wait. 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You're going to lose. I have my college underdog game of the month, and it's yours absolutely free. 888-320-7517. That's 888-320-7517.
1: And information has been flowing in on this game all week long.
3: All week long, Randy. I reached out to my sources, professional gamblers, sportsbook managers, and I'm telling you, folks, in my opinion, this dog is going to win the game outright, and we're getting points. This is a gift.
1: And I know you love to give to your loyal following. You've been doing this for better than 30 years. Your following just loves you because you're handing out money each and every week.
3: That's right. Christmas has come early, Randy. And I'm telling you, folks, do not attempt to play these games on your own until you give me a call. I have my college underdog game of the month, and it's yours free. 888-320-7517. That's 888-320-7517.
1: Kevin has his underdog game of the month. You got to buy in here, folks. This is a great opportunity for you. 888-320-7517. 888-320-7517. We're going to look at last week's board, some of the key games. Also, a great day of college football. We'll get to some of the big showdowns today, like Texas and Tennessee and USC, Oregon, a little later in the program. But let's start with LSU and the Lane train, Lane Kiffin, as the favorite, going back to his old stomping grounds, Ole Miss. Ole Miss bolted to an early lead. LSU rallied. But in the end, the underdog, Ole Miss Rebels, prevailed 32-24.
3: Yep, it was a real exciting game. They had a chance to go down the field and tie the game up, LSU, but they came up short.
1: How about that great quarterback, Trinidad Chambliss? He's undersized, but isn't he special? He throws for 363 yards for Ole Miss. He's now the leading favorite to be the Heisman Trophy Award winner. He was brilliant. He always seems to come up clutch. This guy is some football player, isn't he, Kevin?
3: Oh, yeah, he's been playing really well so far, this year and last year.
1: Really a remarkable player, Trinidad Chambliss of Ole Miss. Again, he's the favorite right now to win the Heisman Trophy. But

0: Kevin, I know you're the favorite of our listeners because I know you have another sensational offer for them.
1: That is correct. I have my college underdog game of the month, and it's yours free. Folks, listen to me. I've been coming on this radio for over 20 years now. If you have been listening to the show, now is the time to pick up the phone. If you want to make money and do exactly what I say to a T, I can help you. I have my college underdog game of the month, and it's yours free. 888-320-7517. That's 888-320-7517.
0: This is a play you will not want to miss. The underdog game of the month. Kevin hits this all the time. 888-320-7517. I was kind of surprised by the reaction. A lot of people a little bit down on Lane Kiffin because now the LSU coach is 1-9 against top 10 teams when they're road games. But my response to that, it's never easy to beat a top 10 team on the road. I don't think there's anything wrong with Lane Kiffin. Your thoughts?
1: There's nothing wrong with Lane Kiffin. It's very hard doing it on the road, especially in the SEC.
0: Yeah, it was a very difficult crowd in Oxford, and they really were behind their beloved Rebels, and they won the football game. And everyone is behind Kevin because I know you love today's offer.
1: I'm telling you, folks, you need to pick up the phone right now. I've been telling you all season long, I'm here, I want to help you. I am going to put money in your pocket. There is no reason why you should not pick up the phone. You are going to get my college underdog game of the month absolutely free. 888-320-7517. That's 888-320-7517. College underdog game of the month absolutely free.
0: 888-320-7517. You want this play. Here's another SEC game. LSU and Ole Miss going into the weekend got all the headlines. But Vanderbilt, a 3-point favorite, was beaten by NC State. Until the very end of the game, with NC State and their quarterback did not kneel down and take a safety, he ran around, fumbled the football back to Vanderbilt. With 1 second left, Vanderbilt fell on the football on the Bailey fumble, kicked the PAT, and prevailed by 4 and covered the 3-point spread. What a remarkable finish, Kevin.
1: It was a great finish. Let me tell you, what an exciting game.
0: It really was. I guess you believe, like me, he should have run out of the end zone, right, Bailey, the quarterback?
1: Oh, my God. I don't know what he was thinking. Or throw the ball up in the air out of the end zone, and the clock stops once it hits the ground.
0: Yeah, and again, taking a safety there, all the linemen could have held, because it wouldn't have mattered if it's a safety. It doesn't matter. They're giving up 2 points because they're ahead by 3. It is one of the wackier finishes you'll ever see in college football, right?
1: One of the worst finishes in college football.
0: Vanderbilt will take the gift. They are now undefeated, not with the one loss. It looked like NC State was going to pin them with the loss. Just a sensational win for Vanderbilt and a heartbreaking loss for NC State. You will not be heartbroken with this offer from Kevin Todd.
1: That's correct, folks. I have my college underdog game of the month, and it's yours free. Give me a call at 888-320-7517. That's 888-320-7517. You get my college underdog game of the month absolutely free.
0: Kevin, I know you also have an exciting money management program for our listeners.
1: That is correct. I treat your money like it's my money, folks. Why would you want to bet on multiple games this college football weekend when you can just bet one game, win, and quit? That's treating it like a business. I'm here to make you a paycheck each and every week, sometimes as much as you're making now, sometimes even more. If you let me do my job, I will do that for you. 888-320-7517. You'll get my college underdog game of the month absolutely free. Catching the points in this game is a gift. In my opinion, this team is going to win the game outright.
0: The underdog game of the month in college football. Kevin has it for you. 888-320-7517. That's 888-320-7517. Florida State went to Alabama. You may recall the Seminoles knocked off the Crimson Tide last year in Tallahassee. So you know that the Crimson Tide wanted revenge, but it was Florida State that jumped out to a big lead, and again Alabama for the second straight week had to overcome a deficit. They did that against Kentucky when they outscored the Wildcats 32-0 in the back half, and again

0: against the Semmels, they got in a shootout, but Alabama prevailed. They won, but they did not cover the spread. They won the game 50-36. They were nearly a 3-touchdown favorite.
1: You tell me Alabama puts up 50, I'll tell you they cover the game. That was a very disappointing display of defense right there for Alabama. They better get that straightened out because they're not going to win games unless that defense gets straightened out.
0: And the irony, though, is that how good they looked against the Wildcats of Kentucky in that second half the week before, shutting them out. I mentioned it, 32-0. Their defense was terrific. Not so much against Florida State. The Seminoles fall to 1-2. Alabama remains 3-0. Bama will take the victory, but they weren't impressive defensively. Offensively, very, very good. Speaking of very, very good, Kevin, that's you, and I know you love today's opportunity for our listeners.
1: That is correct. I have my college underdog game of the month, and it's yours free. Folks, stop what you're doing. Write this phone number down if you want to make money this weekend. 888-320-7517. That's 888-320-7517.
0: Kevin, I know you turn outcomes into incomes.
1: Anytime there's an outcome in a sporting event, it's an income in your pocket. That's the way I do it over here, folks. You want to make money? Just give me a call. I'm putting money in your pocket first. There is no reason why you should not be picking up the phone. I'm giving you the information for free. 888-320-7517. College underdog game of the month, absolutely free.
0: There was a favorite in the SEC that covered. That was Georgia playing at Arkansas. The Bulldogs prevailed 45-17. Now, let's be honest. Georgia's schedule early on in the season has not been rough, but they still are very impressive. Their quarterback, Gunnar Stockton, with another outstanding running and passing display. This is a good-looking Georgia football team, but I guess we have to hold back a little bit here, Kevin, because of the competition level.
1: Yep, that's right. I'm telling you right now, folks, just wait till they get into the SEC schedule, the real tough part, and we'll see how good they are.
0: Well, we think Georgia's very good, but you're right. We're going to have to see when push comes to shove. Of course, today they should be tested a little bit by Oklahoma, but even the Oklahoma Sooners have been a disappointment so far, and Georgia is a 2-touchdown favorite. But you have an underdog that is so, so exciting for our listeners because this is a great opportunity for them.
1: That's correct, folks. I have my college underdog game of the month, and it's yours free. All you have to do is pick up the phone and dial 888-320-7517. That's 888-320-7517. College underdog game of the month. Absolutely free.
0: Folks, this underdog game of the month will not miss. You're getting points, and he thinks this underdog is going to win outright. He told me that during the week. By the way, Kevin, your website, thesportsbrokers.com, has great information about you and your company.
1: That's correct. 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
0: You know, we mentioned that Kentucky let that game slip away against Alabama a week ago. Now they go to Texas A&M as a 17.5-point dog, and Kentucky wins by 17. That's a nice display by the Wildcats. That's a great win for the program and Coach Will Stein.
1: That's a great win, a nice bounce back, too.
0: Yeah, it really was. Kentucky was really hurting after getting shellacked by Bama in the second half, but they went to Texas A&M. The Aggies were nationally ranked, and Kentucky beat them and beat him pretty handily. Nice effort by C.J. Baxter, the running back, with a couple touchdowns, and Kentucky is victorious at Texas A&M. Hey, listeners, you'll be victorious because Kevin has a great, great opportunity for you.
1: That's right. I have my college underdog game of the month absolutely free. I have spotted a dog in college football where they're getting points. In my opinion, they're going to win the game outright. This is free money, folks. You give me a call right now, I'm going to give you the information. I want to earn your business. 888-320-7517. That's 888-320-7517.
0: You know, it's still very early in the college football season. It's an opportunity for our listeners to build their bankroll. I know early in the season, a lot of times, Kevin, maybe Vegas doesn't get it right, and you find the holes in the Vegas odds, don't you?
1: We have a dog this weekend in college football getting points. It's a gift because they're going to win the game outright, in my opinion. All you have to do is give me a call, 888-320-7517. That's 888-320-7517.
0: Why are you the professional that professionals turn to?
1: Why? Because of the information that I get, and most important, making my clients money.
0: That's the best of all, right? You have a lot of happy clients. We mentioned it earlier. The loyalty you've built up over 30 years plus has been phenomenal. And I know you're always in a giving mood. You want your clients to make money.
1: All about making money, folks. Give me a call, 888-320-7517. That's 888-320-7517.
0: And you truly believe this underdog game of the month is a very strong play.
1: That is right. I'm telling you, folks, I love this game. Getting points is a gift. 888-320-7517.
0: Kevin's got a gift for you. 888-320-7517. 888-320-7517. His underdog game of the month. Here is a terrific game from last week. SMU at Louisville. This game went back and forth. The Cardinal finally won it 41-31. That's about the number we thought it might end up in terms of points. The odds, not so much. Louisville only a point and a half favorite going in. Big play for the Cardinals. K'Wan Brown was terrific running the football. A couple touchdowns, over 150 yards. This is a good-looking Louisville Cardinal team, and SMU is no slouch either.
1: No, this was a close game. They were going back and forth till late in the game, and then finally Louisville pulled it out.
0: Couple scores late in the contest in the last couple minutes, two touchdowns for the Cardinal, and they win it 41-31. They're a team still with an opportunity down the road to get to the tournament. I guess you could say the same thing about SMU. Neither team out of it yet. Two solid football teams. Remember, SMU started the season with the win at Florida State. Kevin, you have a big win for our listeners right now.
1: That's right. Pick up the phone. College underdog, game of the month, absolutely free. 888-320-7517. That's 888-320-7517.
0: Kevin's got his underdog game of the month, 888-320-7517. 888-320-7517. And speaking of underdogs, last week, West Virginia, even though they haven't lost yet, they were a big dog at Virginia. Virginia was a double-digit favorite here, and West Virginia won the game 38-27. Great performance by Michael Hawkins, the quarterback, who accounted for a lot of yardage and scores for the Mountaineers.
1: Yeah, it was a great game, and let me tell you, it was closer than the scoreboard said.
0: Yeah, but West Virginia pulled it out. First loss for the Cavaliers of Virginia. West Virginia wins by 11 as a double-digit underdog. Speaking of underdog, I know, and we've talked about it throughout the week, you love today's opportunity for our listeners.
1: That's right. College underdog, game of the month, absolutely free. 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That's 888-320-7517. That's my college underdog game of the month, absolutely free.
0: And you and your staff have done a tremendous job on this game. A lot of homework, a lot of hours you put into this game, right, Kevin?
1: Listen, I've reached out to all my sources, sportsbook managers, professional gamblers. I'm telling you, folks, this game is huge. We are going to get points and possibly win the game outright. 888-320-7517. 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
0: Speaking of winning, Clemson finally prevailed in a back-and-forth game against North Carolina. The game was at Clemson. The Tigers finally won 28-20. Like the Alabama game, there was a lightning delay for a couple hours. Carolina was leading throughout most of the contest. Carolina jumped on Clemson. If you watched the first part of this game, you thought Clemson was going to get blown out at home. That didn't happen. Bill Belichick's team has now lost 9 straight. Not him. He hadn't been there every year. Only Bill's second. But North Carolina has lost 9 straight games to the Tigers. But this one was really a game they really should have won. I don't know what happened to them after the lightning delay. They just fell apart.
1: Yeah, I mean, they were winning the whole game, and in the second half they were covering the game, and the guy broke a late touchdown to end up covering.
0: Yeah, this was a big win for Dabo Swinney, wasn't it? A lot of pressure on him. A lot of people think he's behind the times. But for Dabo to beat Bill Belichick again, that's a good win for his team at Clemson.
1: Huge win.
0: And you'll have a huge win for our listeners.
1: That's right. College underdog game of the month, absolutely free. Give me a call, 888-320-7517. That's 888-320-7517.
0: Kevin, what makes you so great at what you do?
1: Why? Making money for my clients each and every week. I'm telling you, folks, do not attempt to play this game on your own. You're going to lose. 888-320-7517. College underdog, game of the month, absolutely free.
0: Now, I can't understand it. We said this last week. Why would someone not give you a call?
1: Why? They don't like money. That's the only reason they would not want to give me a call. I'm giving them the information for free. I'm putting money in their pocket. Why else would anyone not want to pick up the phone? 888-320-7517. College underdog. Game of the month, absolutely free.
0: Who doesn't like to make money? Do you?
1: I don't know a single soul who does not like to make money.
0: And Kevin Tighe makes big bucks for you each and every week. And again, he's got the underdog game of the month, 888-320-7517. 888-320-7517. How about Mississippi State at South Carolina last week? Carolina was a 4-point favorite. They have a very nice quarterback in Lenora Sellers. But Mississippi State was able to outscore them 41-34. And everyone is talking about this Kamario Taylor, 4 touchdown passes. He has a good running back to help it out and Fluff Bothwell. He rushed for over 100 yards. But they're talking about Taylor, and Mississippi State is making waves in the Southeastern Conference.
1: They were up, I believe they were up 16-0. South Carolina, and they just blew it at the end.
0: Yeah, Mississippi State came on really strong, again behind Kamario Taylor, who the scouts really love. Really, Kevin, this is the year of the quarterback, isn't it, in college football?
1: Oh, let me tell you, a lot of quarterbacks are going to be drafted this year, and a lot of teams are going to be looking for quarterbacks.
0: How about Florida at Auburn? Florida, a 2.5-point favorite. This was a great game. This was the SEC opener for both squads. 44-39, Florida able to win and cover. The Gators had balance in this game. You have to love that. 252 yards in the air, 245 on the ground. When you get that kind of balance, your offense is going to score points, and that's exactly what Florida did here.
1: That's exactly what they did. They played really good football, and they came back to – I don't think they were ever losing that game.
0: Isn't it great to have Florida back playing while they were down for a few years? Now they're back in the hunt. A lot of people think they're going to have a great year. It's obviously a very up Southeastern Conference, but Florida is doing some nice things early in the season. They have looked like a team that could threaten for a playoff position. You don't have to worry about being threatened or any bad negative vibes. You have Kevin Tighe giving you out a pure winner with this offer.
1: That's right. Give me a call. College underdog. Game of the month. Absolutely free. 888-320-7517. That's 888-320-7517. You get my college underdog. Game of the month. Absolutely free.
0: Here's an underdog that covered last week. That's Michigan State. They played at Notre Dame. Notre Dame was nearly a 30-point favorite here. Notre Dame won by 17. Another fine performance by the Notre Dame quarterback, C.J. Carr, over 230 yards. Also ran for a score. But Michigan State covered here. Notre Dame has a schedule that is very, very, I don't want to say simple, they're never simple, but it's a schedule that they can certainly navigate, and they seem to be almost going through the motions winning every week, Kevin.
1: Yeah, I mean, listen, they're a really good football team. You know, they got a very soft schedule, let's just say that.
0: Yeah, it is soft. They do have one of the best defenses in the country, and with Carr leading the offense, they're starting to establish their running game as well. Notre Dame dominates Michigan State and wins by 17, but they don't cover. Kevin, I know you have a game that'll cover, and you're excited about it.
1: That is correct. I have my college underdog game of the month. absolutely free.

0: All you have to do is pick up the phone and dial 888-320-7517. That's 888-320-7517.
1: Kevin's number is 888-320-7517. It's a very strong play. His underdog game of the month, 888-320-7517. Let's stay out to the east, although it's a West Coast team that went out there in USC. Now, USC, again, for the third game in four, didn't cover. They only covered against Fresno State. They didn't cover against San Jose State. They didn't cover against Louisiana. And they nearly lost at Rutgers. They win it 42-35. They had an interception by Prophet Brown for a 99-yard touchdown that really saved their bacon. These are teams going for it on fourth down. Very entertaining game. But again, Kevin, we look at that USC defense and we cringe. A three-touchdown favorite certainly could have lost this game.
0: I mean, how Rutgers has been playing this whole year, they're in trouble, USC. I don't care what anyone says. I don't think they're that good of a football team.
1: Or, you know, it's interesting, late in the game, Miller runs for a first down, kneels down at about the three-yard line just to kill off the rest of the clock, which was the right play. Then on the kneel down, Maeva fumbled and almost lost the ball. Fortunately, he got it back, or USC could have had a Vanderbilt-like finish and blown the game on a kneel down that they lost. That was crazy. Kevin, I know you love today's opportunity for our listeners.
0: Got my college underdog game of the month absolutely free. Folks, all you have to do is you pick up the phone, you dial 888-320-7517. That's 888-320-7517. You get my college underdog game of the month absolutely free.
1: Kevin, I know we mentioned your website, but we know you're also very popular on social media.
0: That's right. 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
1: And this is an offer that our listeners will be celebrating by the end of the day with big dollars. Today's offer is underdog game of the month, 888-320-7517. In the waning moments of the show, I do want to mention a couple of today's big games, and there's some great contests. Ole Miss at Florida is interesting to me. We talked Florida up. Now, Ole Miss, possible letdown spot. Florida at home, a slight favorite over the Rebels. Kevin, your thoughts?
0: It's going to be a really good football game there. I can't wait to watch it.
1: That's not the kind of game you want to wager on, is it?
0: Absolutely not.
1: Yeah, that's a Southeastern Conference brawl that could go either way. How about Oklahoma at Georgia? Georgia's getting two touchdowns. Oklahoma barely beat New Mexico last week, 14-6. Oklahoma Sooners, Kevin, have been less than impressive, to say the least.
0: Yeah, they've been real. I mean, they usually thrive under defense, but their offense has been struggling.
1: Yeah, it really has. Mateer is not off to a good start, the outstanding veteran quarterback of the Oklahoma Sooners. And again, that offense, as Kevin alluded to, has had its rough edges, to say the least.
0: Let me tell you, underdog, game of the month, and it's yours free. Folks, pick up the phone. Dial 888-320-7517. That's 888-320-7517.
1: 888-320-7517 to get Kevin's opportunity today, his underdog game of the month. Last game we want to mention is Oregon is the favorite on the road at USC. We were just talking about USC not being impressive at Rutgers. Well, Oregon scored 84 last Friday against Portland State. Oregon at USC, Oregon a slight favorite, SC seemingly always better at home.
0: Another great game to watch. That's a stay-away game for me. A
1: lot of points expected to be scored, the over and under there, 63.5. Kevin, again, I know you love today's opportunity.
0: That's correct. I have my college underdog game of the month, and it's yours free. 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
1: Kevin and his staff are absolutely the best in the industry. 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There is no doubt he will make you a lot of money. For Kevin Todd and engineer Matt Morgan, I'm Randy Rosenblum. Until next time, may all your bets be great ones against the spread.
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1: It's Saturday, September 26th, and we're set for another great day of college football. And when you wager on the games, you certainly need an expert. And we have that man for you today, the foremost sports handicapper in the industry, the legendary Kevin Todd, the president and CEO of thesportsbrokers.com. Kevin, good morning.
0: Good morning, Randy. And let me tell everybody out there right now, I have my college underdog game of the month. I have spotted a game in college football where you're getting points and they're going to win the game outright. And it's yours absolutely free. All you have to do is pick up the phone and dial 888-320-7517. That's 888-320-7517. You get my college underdog game of the month absolutely free.
1: For the underdog game of the month, 888-320-7517. 888-320-7517. I know, Kevin, you've had an exceptional start to the new college football season.
0: That's correct, Randy. Let me tell you right now, all my clients are thrilled. If you're a $500 bettor, you're up over $3,000 in this early season. If you're a $1,000 bettor, you're up over $6,000 on this early season. I'm telling you, folks, now is the time to get in on the action. Don't wait. Don't try to play these games on your own. You're going to lose. I have my college underdog game of the month, and it's yours absolutely free. 888-320-7517. That's 888-320-7517.
1: And information has been flowing in on this game all week long.
0: All week long, Randy. I've reached out to my sources, professional gamblers, sportsbook managers, and I'm telling you, folks, in my opinion, this dog is going to win the game outright, and we're getting points. This is a gift.
1: And I know you love to give to your loyal following. You've been doing this for better than 30 years. Your following just loves you because you're handing out money each and every week.
0: That's right. Christmas has come early, Randy. I'm telling you, folks, do not attempt to play these games on your own until you give me a call. I have my college underdog game of the month, and it's yours free. 888-320-7517. That's 888-320-7517.
1: Kevin has his underdog game of the month. You got to buy in here, folks. This is a great opportunity for you. 888-320-7517. 888-320-7517. We're going to look at last week's board, some of the key games. Also, a great day of college football. We'll get to some of the big showdowns today, like Texas and Tennessee and USC, Oregon, a little later in the program. But let's start with LSU and the Lane train, Lane Kiffin, as the favorite, going back to his old stomping grounds, Ole Miss. Ole Miss bolted to an early lead. LSU rallied, but in the end, the underdog, Ole Miss Rebels, prevailed 32-24.
0: Yep, it was a real exciting game. They had a chance to go down the field and tie the game up, LSU, but they came up short.
1: How about that great quarterback, Trinidad Chambliss? He's undersized, but isn't he special? He throws for 363 yards for Ole Miss. He's now the leading favorite to be the Heisman Trophy Award winner. He was brilliant. He always seems to come up clutch. This guy is some football player, isn't he, Kevin?
0: Oh, yeah, he's been playing really well so far, this year and last year.
1: Really a remarkable player, Trinidad Chambliss of Ole Miss. Again, he's the favorite right now to win the Heisman Trophy. But, Kevin, I know you're the favorite of our listeners because I know you have another sensational offer for them.
0: That is correct. I have my college underdog game of the month, and it's yours free. Folks, listen to me. I've been coming on this radio for over 20 years now. If you have been listening to the show, now is the time to pick up the phone. If you want to make money and do exactly what I say to a T, I can help you. I have my college underdog game of the month, and it's yours free. 888-320-7517. That's 888-320-7517.
1: This is a play you will not want to miss. The underdog game of the month. Kevin hits this all the time. 888-320-7517. I was kind of surprised by the reaction. A lot of people a little bit down on Lane Kiffin because now the LSU coach is 1-9 against top 10 teams when they're road games. But my response to that, it's never easy to beat a top 10 team on the road. I don't think there's anything wrong with Lane Kiffin. Your thoughts?
0: There's nothing wrong with Lane Kiffin. It's very hard doing on the road, especially in the SEC.
1: Yeah, it was a very difficult crowd in Oxford, and they really were behind their beloved Rebels, and they won the football game. And everyone is behind Kevin because I know you love today's offer.
0: I'm telling you, folks, you need to pick up the phone right now. I've been telling you all season long, I'm here, I want to help you. I am going to put money in your pocket. There is no reason why you should not pick up the phone. You are going to get my college underdog game of the month absolutely free. 888-320-7517. That's 888-320-7517. College underdog game of the month absolutely free.
1: 888-320-7517. You want this play. Here's another SEC game. LSU and Ole Miss going into the weekend got all the headlines. But Vanderbilt, a 3-point favorite, was beaten by NC State until the very end of the game when NC State and their quarterback did not kneel down and take a safety. He ran around, fumbled the football back to Vanderbilt. With 1 second left, Vanderbilt fell on the football on the Bailey fumble, kicked the PAT, and prevailed by 4 and covered the 3-point spread. What a remarkable finish, Kevin.
0: It was a great finish. Let me tell you, what an exciting game.
1: It really was. I guess you believe, like me, he should have run out of the end zone, right, Bailey, the quarterback?
0: Oh, my God. I don't know what he was thinking. Or throw the ball up in the air out of the end zone, and the clock stops once it hits the ground.
1: Yeah, and again, taking a safety there, all the linemen could have held because it wouldn't have mattered if it's a safety. It doesn't matter. They're giving up 2 points because they're ahead by 3. It is one of the wackier finishes you'll ever see in college football, right?
0: One of the worst finishes in college football.
1: Vanderbilt will take the gift. They are now undefeated, not with the one loss. It looked like NC State was going to pin them with the loss. Just a sensational win for Vanderbilt and a heartbreaking loss for NC State. You will not be heartbroken with this offer from Kevin Todd.
0: That's correct, folks. I have my college underdog game of the month, and it's yours free. Give me a call at 888-320-7517. That's 888-320-7517. You get my college underdog game of the month absolutely free.
1: Kevin, I know you also have an exciting money management program for our listeners.
0: That is correct. I treat your money like it's my money, folks. Why would you want to bet on multiple games this college football weekend when you can just bet one game, win, and quit? That's treating it like a business. I'm here to make you a paycheck each and every week, sometimes as much as you're making now, sometimes even more. If you let me do my job, I will do that for you. 888-320-7517. You'll get my college underdog game of the month absolutely free. Catching the points in this game is a gift. In my opinion, this team is going to win the game outright.
1: The underdog game of the month in college football. Kevin has it for you. 888-320-7517. That's 888-320-7517. Florida State went to Alabama. You may recall the Seminoles knocked off the Crimson Tide last year in Tallahassee. So you know that the Crimson Tide wanted revenge, but it was Florida State that jumped out to a big lead, and again Alabama for the second straight week had to overcome a deficit. They did that against Kentucky when they outscored the Wildcats 32-0 in the back half. And again against the Seminoles, they got in a shootout, but Alabama prevailed. They won, but they did not cover the spread. They won the game 50-36. They were nearly a three-touchdown favorite.
0: You tell me Alabama puts up 50, I'll tell you they cover the game. That was a very disappointing display of defense right there for Alabama. They better get that straightened out because they're not going to win games unless that defense gets straightened out.
1: And the irony, though, is that how good they looked against the Wildcats of Kentucky in that second half the week before, shutting them out. I mentioned it, 32-0. Their defense was terrific. Not so much against Florida State. The Seminoles fall to 1-2. Alabama remains 3-0. Bama will take the victory, but they weren't impressive defensively. Offensively, very, very good. Speaking of very, very good, Kevin, that's you, and I know you love today's opportunity for our listeners.
0: That is correct. I have my college underdog game of the month, and it's yours free. Folks, stop what you're doing. Write this phone number down if you want to make money this weekend. 888-320-7517. That's 888-320-7517.
1: Kevin, I know you turn outcomes into incomes.
0: Anytime there's an outcome in a sporting event, it's an income in your pocket. That's the way I do it over here, folks. You want to make money? Just give me a call. I'm putting money in your pocket first. There is no reason why you should not be picking up the phone. I'm giving you the information for free. 888-320-7517. College underdog game of the month, absolutely free.
1: There was a favorite in the SEC that covered. That was Georgia playing at Arkansas. The Bulldogs prevailed 45-17. Now, let's be honest. Georgia's schedule early on in the season has not been rough, but they still are very impressive. Their quarterback, Gunnar Stockton, with another outstanding running and passing display. This is a good-looking Georgia football team, but I guess we have to hold back a little bit here, Kevin, because of the competition level.
0: Yep, that's right. I'm telling you right now, folks, just wait till they get into the SEC schedule, the real tough part, and we'll see how good they are.
1: Well, we think Georgia's very good, but you're right. We're going to have to see when push comes to shove. Of course, today they should be tested a little bit by Oklahoma, but even the Oklahoma Sooners have been a disappointment so far, and Georgia is a 2-touchdown favorite. But you have an underdog that is so, so exciting for our listeners because this is a great opportunity for them.
0: That's correct, folks. I have my college underdog game of the month, and it's yours free. All you have to do is pick up the phone and dial 888-320-7517. That's 888-320-7517. College underdog game of the month. Absolutely free.
1: Folks, this underdog game of the month will not miss. You're getting points, and he thinks this underdog is going to win outright. He told me that during the week. By the way, Kevin, your website, thesportsbrokers.com, has great information about you and your company.
0: That's correct. 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
1: You know, we mentioned that Kentucky let that game slip away against Alabama a week ago. Now they go to Texas A&M as a 17.5 point dog, and Kentucky wins by 17. That's a nice display by the Wildcats. That's a great win for the program and Coach Will Stein.
0: That's a great win, a nice bounce back, too.
1: Yeah, it really was. Kentucky was really hurting after getting shellacked by Bama in the second half, but they went to Texas A&M. The Aggies were nationally ranked, and Kentucky beat them and beat him pretty handily. Nice effort by C.J. Baxter, the running back, with a couple touchdowns, and Kentucky is victorious at Texas A&M. Hey, listeners, you'll be victorious because Kevin has a great, great opportunity for you.
0: That's right. I have my college underdog game of the month absolutely free. I have spotted a dog in college football where they're getting points. In my opinion, they're going to win the game outright. This is free money, folks. You give me a call right now, I'm going to give you the information. I want to earn your business. 888-320-7517. That's 888-320-7517.
1: You know, it's still very early in the college football season. It's an opportunity for our listeners to build their bankroll. I know early in the season, a lot of times, Kevin, maybe Vegas doesn't get it right, and you find the holes in the Vegas odds.

0: don't you?
1: We have a dog this weekend in college football getting points. It's a gift because they're going to win the game outright, in my opinion. All you have to do is give me a call, 888-320-7517. That's 888-320-7517.
0: Why are you the professional that professionals turn to?
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0: That's the best of all, right? You have a lot of happy clients. 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The loyalty you've built up over 30 years plus has been phenomenal. And I know you're always in a giving mood. You want your clients to make money.
1: All about making money, folks. 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That's 888-320-7517.
0: And you truly believe this underdog game of the month is a very strong play.
1: That is right. I'm telling you, folks, I love this game. Getting points is a gift. 888-320-7517.
0: Kevin's got a gift for you. 888-320-7517. 888-320-7517. His underdog game of the month. Here's a terrific game from last week. SMU at Louisville. This game went back and forth. The Cardinal finally won it 41-31. That's about the number we thought it might end up in terms of points. The odds, not so much. Louisville only a point and a half favorite going in. Big play for the Cardinals. K'Wan Brown was terrific running the football. A couple touchdowns, over 150 yards. This is a good-looking Louisville Cardinal team, and SMU is no slouch either.
1: No, this was a close game. They were going back and forth till late in the game, and then finally Louisville pulled it out.
0: Couple scores late in the contest in the last couple minutes. Two touchdowns for the Cardinal, and they win it 41-31. They're a team still with an opportunity down the road to get to the tournament. I guess you could say the same thing about SMU. Neither team out of it yet. Two solid football teams. Remember, SMU started the season with the win at Florida State. Kevin, you have a big win for our listeners right now.
1: That's right. Pick up the phone. College underdog, game of the month, absolutely free. 888-320-7517. That's 888-320-7517.
0: Kevin's got his underdog game of the month, 888-320-7517. 888-320-7517. And speaking of underdogs, last week, West Virginia, even though they haven't lost yet, they were a big dog at Virginia. Virginia was a double-digit favorite here, and West Virginia won the game 38-27. Great performance by Michael Hawkins, the quarterback, who accounted for a lot of yardage and scores for the Mountaineers.
1: Yeah, it was a great game, and let me tell you, it was closer than the scoreboard said.
0: Yeah, but West Virginia pulled it out. First loss for the Cavaliers of Virginia. West Virginia wins by 11 as a double-digit underdog. Speaking of underdog, I know, and we've talked about it throughout the week, you love today's opportunity for our listeners.
1: That's right. College underdog game of the month, absolutely free. 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That's 888-320-7517. That's my college underdog game of the month, absolutely free.
0: And you and your staff have done a tremendous job on this game. A lot of homework, a lot of hours you put into this game, right, Kevin?
1: 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I'm telling you, folks, this game is huge. We are going to get points and possibly win the game outright. 888-320-7517. 1-7, college underdog, game of the month, absolutely free.
0: There's no question in your mind, this is a winning offer for the listeners, right?
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0: Speaking of winning, Clemson finally prevailed in a back-and-forth game against North Carolina. The game was at Clemson. The Tigers finally won 28-20. Like the Alabama game, there was a lightning delay for a couple hours. Carolina was leading throughout most of the contest. Carolina jumped on Clemson. If you watched the first part of this game, you thought Clemson was going to get blown out at home. That didn't happen. Bill Belichick's team has now lost 9 straight. Not him. He hadn't been there every year. Only Bill's second. But North Carolina has lost 9 straight games to the Tigers. But this one was really a game they really

0: absolutely free. Give me a call, 888-320-7517. That's 888-320-7517.
1: Kevin, what makes you so great at what you do?
0: Why? Making money for my clients each and every week. I'm telling you, folks, do not attempt to play this game on your own. You're going to lose. 888-320-7517. College Underdog. Game of the month. Absolutely free.
1: Now, I can't understand it. We said this last week. Why would someone not give you a call?
0: Why? They don't like money. That's the only reason they would not want to give me a call. I'm giving them the information for free. I'm putting money in their pocket. Why else would anyone not want to pick up the phone? 888-320-7517. College Underdog. Game of the month. Absolutely free.
1: Who doesn't like to make money? Do you?
0: I don't know a single soul who does not like to make money.
1: And Kevin Tighe makes big bucks for you each and every week. And again, he's got the Underdog Game of the Month, 888-320-7517. 888-320-7517. How about Mississippi State at South Carolina last week? Carolina was a four-point favorite. They have a very nice quarterback in Lenora Sellers. But Mississippi State was able to outscore them 41-34. And everyone is talking about this Kamario Taylor, four touchdown passes. He has a good running back to help it out, and Fluff Bothwell. He rushed for over 100 yards. But they're talking about Taylor, and Mississippi State is making waves in the Southeastern Conference.
0: They were up, I believe they were up 16-0. South Carolina, and they just blew it at the end.
1: Yeah, Mississippi State came on really strong, again behind Kamario Taylor, who the scouts really love. Really, Kevin, this is the year of the quarterback, isn't it, in college football?
0: Well, let me tell you, a lot of quarterbacks are going to be drafted this year, and a lot of teams are going to be looking for quarterbacks.
1: How about Florida at Auburn? Florida, a 2.5-point favorite. This was a great game. This was the SEC opener for both squads. 44-39, Florida able to win and cover. The Gators had balance in this game. You have to love that. 252 yards in the air, 245 on the ground. When you get that kind of balance, your offense is going to score points, and that's exactly what Florida did here.
0: That's exactly what they did. They played really good football, and they came back to – I don't think they were ever losing that game.
1: Isn't it great to have Florida back playing while they were down for a few years? Now they're back in the hunt. A lot of people think they're going to have a great year. It's obviously a very up Southeastern Conference, but Florida is doing some nice things early in the season. They have looked like a team that could threaten for a playoff position. You don't have to worry about being threatened or any bad negative vibes. You have Kevin Tighe giving you out a pure winner with this offer.
0: That's right. Give me a call. College Underdog. Game of the month. Absolutely free. 888-320-7517. That's 888-320-7517. You get my College Underdog. Game of the month. Absolutely free.
1: Here's an underdog that covered last week. That's Michigan State. They played at Notre Dame. Notre Dame was nearly a 30-point favorite here. Notre Dame won by 17. Another fine performance by the Notre Dame quarterback, C.J. Carr, over 230 yards. Also ran for a score. But Michigan State covered here. Notre Dame has a schedule that is very, very, I don't want to say simple, they're never simple, but it's a schedule that they can certainly navigate, and they seem to be almost going through the motions winning every week, Kevin.
0: Yeah, I mean, listen, they're a really good football team. You know, they got a very soft schedule, let's just say that.
1: Yeah, it is soft. They do have one of the best defenses in the country, and with Carr leading the offense, they're starting to establish their running game as well. Notre Dame dominates Michigan State and wins by 17, but they don't cover. Kevin, I know you have a game that'll cover, and you're excited about it.
0: That is correct. I have my College Underdog Game of the Month absolutely free. All you have to do is pick up the phone and dial 888-320-7517. That's 888-320-7517.
1: Kevin's number is 888-320-7517. It's a very strong play. His underdog game of the month, 888-320-7517. Let's stay out to the east, although it's a West Coast team that went out there in USC. Now, USC, again, for the third game in four, didn't cover. They only covered against Fresno.

0: State. They didn't cover against San Jose State. They didn't cover against Louisiana. And they nearly lost at Rutgers. They win it 42-35. They had an interception by Prophet Brown for a 99-yard touchdown that really saved their bacon. These are teams going forward on fourth down. Very entertaining game. But again, Kevin, we look at that USC defense and we cringe. A three-touchdown favorite certainly could have lost this game.
1: I mean, how Rutgers has been playing this whole year, they're in trouble, USC. I don't care what anyone says. I don't think they're that good of a football team.
0: Well, you know, it's interesting. Late in the game, Miller runs for a first down, kneels down at about the three-yard line just to kill off the rest of the clock, which was the right play. Then on the kneel down, Maeva fumbled and almost lost the ball. Fortunately, he got it back, or USC could have had a Vanderbilt-like finish and blown the game on a kneel down that they lost. That was crazy. Kevin, I know you love today's opportunity for our listeners.
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0: And this is an offer that our listeners will be celebrating by the end of the day with big dollars. Today's offer is underdog game of the month, 888-320-7517. In the waning moments of the show, I do want to mention a couple of today's big games, and there's some great contests. Ole Miss at Florida is interesting to me. We talked Florida up. Now, Ole Miss, possible letdown spot. Florida at home, a slight favorite over the Rebels. Kevin, your thoughts?
1: It's going to be a really good football game there. I can't wait to watch it.
0: That's not the kind of game you want to wager on, is it?
1: Absolutely not.
0: Yeah, that's a Southeastern Conference brawl that could go either way. How about Oklahoma at Georgia? Georgia's getting two touchdowns. Oklahoma barely beat New Mexico last week, 14-6. Oklahoma Sooners, Kevin, have been less than impressive, to say the least.
1: Yeah, they've been real. I mean, they usually thrive under defense, but their offense has been struggling.
0: Yeah, it really has. Mateer is not off to a good start, the outstanding veteran quarterback of the Oklahoma Sooners. And again, that offense, as Kevin alluded to, has had its rough edges, to say the least.
1: Let me tell you, underdog, game of the month, and it's yours free. Folks, pick up the phone. Dial 888-320-7517. That's 888-320-7517.
0: 888-320-7517 to get Kevin's opportunity today, his underdog game of the month. Last game we want to mention is Oregon is the favorite on the road at USC. We were just talking about USC not being impressive at Rutgers. Well, Oregon scored 84 last Friday against Portland State. Oregon at USC, Oregon a slight favorite, SC seemingly always better at home.
1: Another great game to watch. That's a stay-away game for me. A
0: lot of points expected to be scored, the over and under there, 63.5. Kevin, again, I know you love today's opportunity.
1: That's correct. I have my college underdog game of the month, and it's yours free. Folks, give me a call, 888-320-7517. College underdog game of the month. 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
0: Kevin and his staff are absolutely the best in the industry. 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That's 888-320-7517. There is no doubt he will make you a lot of money. For Kevin Todd and engineer Matt Morgan, I'm Randy Rosenblum. Until next time, may all your
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3: I'm Ed Bank, and we start with college football in action with ranked teams kicking off in about an hour. The marquee matchup will be on ABC as number one Texas visits 14th-ranked Tennessee. While the Longhorns have the top ranking, ESPN's Freddie Coleman says

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8: Lose this one and you're not 100% out of the college football playoff, but it's going to be a slog, I would say, and you would have to win out the rest of the year to really feel any sort of comfort. This is a game that everybody knows has an even higher importance than the start of the season, and they have just been really trying to turn some things around within that program after that Oklahoma State game. Dante Moore has talked a lot about the fact that he kind of felt like he was leading enough going into that Oklahoma State game, and afterwards he found out from his teammates they wanted even more from him. And so he said, all right, it's time for me to be even more vocal.
9: And they're going to need that from him without question. What do you hear when you hear that, Sims?
10: I'm a little surprised, honestly. And I think that's a little bit of just the issue that I have with Oregon, too, as well. It's just like when I see them play, I don't really see an edge to them. I don't really see like a team that is just like focused on this collective goal and going. You know, when you watch a game, you can see through the television screen, to me at least, just like a collective group, right? That is a like-minded group. And at times with Oregon's, I think there's a huge disconnect. Now, I think Dante Moore naturally is kind of like the quiet leader. Hey, do as I do, not as I say, because I don't really say much that often. But clearly this team needs a little bit more of a Caesar-like approach leadership right now, where he's standing up and taking control and demanding more. What are your thoughts, Trevor?
11: Well, that's exactly right. I mean, Dante Moore last year, just you talked about him or the team being a front runner. Last year when it went well for Oregon, Dante Moore rolled, but against the better defenses, he tended to disappear a little bit, especially in the playoff. Even in their playoff win against Texas Tech, Dante Moore didn't do much. The offense didn't do much. The defense set them up for their points, but they beat Texas Tech, and then they disappeared again in the next playoff game, which they lost. Well, so here he comes back this year and largely disappears against Boise State and the loss against Oklahoma State. And one thing that Coach Dan Lanning, the Oregon coach, said recently sounded to me like he was calling out Dante Moore's leadership, or at least trying to prod him to be more proactive as a leader, because he said that when things are going great, it's great. But Dante Moore, this is Coach Lanning now paraphrasing, Dante Moore, when things are going bad, needs to have his voice be heard more. So he needs to insist that guys lock in and perform better. That needs to come from the quarterback, not just the coaches. And the impression that I got from the way Dan Lanning phrased that was that Dante Moore needs to be a more assertive personality on this team, not just an NFL caliber arm. And so we'll see what happens here. This will be a great test for them. It's a game that they must win, and USC will take advantage of any mistakes that they make or any lapses in focus or concentration. And when things go bad for Oregon, who is the bell cow that's going to snap everybody into focus? And according to Dan Lanning, the quarterback needs to do a better job of being that guy.
9: Oregon's struggling defensive front against USC's improved run game. You also have some issues with that USC defense. Gave up 35 points, 460 total yards against Rutgers. Rutgers was 6 of 11 on third down, 3 of 4 on fourth down, including a long fake punt deep in their own end. So, Sims, there are issues on both sides here. It feels like the first one to 35 might win this one.
10: Yeah, it might be 45, honestly. Okay. And you're right. The special teams play by Rutgers was a big play in that game. K.J. Duff, too, as well, for all those at home. He's a receiver for Rutgers. He's a first-round talent type of a receiver, and he was absolutely eating up the Oregon secondary consistently. But it's going to be a really good matchup. I think it's going to be one that's really down to the wire, and it's going to be fun. I think there's a great opportunity for Lincoln Riley to get a big-time win.
9: College football today, NFL tomorrow. Dolphins hosting the Chiefs. 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Up next, a top five team gets a win, but are they who we think they are? 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

0: Trevor, what's in store for Michigan today with Iowa? What do you make of this matchup? It is a low total, about 38 points, and Iowa is a 5.5-point underdog.
1: Michigan will see same old Iowa. All this high-flying scoring and throwing and stuff like that, I would be stunned if it happened against Michigan. Northern Illinois and Northern Iowa, no disrespect, but Iowa combined to beat them 95-0. The Iowa State game was more indicative of what I think will happen against Michigan. That game was 16-13, Iowa won. That's kind of the game I expect. And the Iowa defense is going to be, I think, the key to this game for them. It's a perfect match for what Michigan throws out there on offense. They don't blitz a lot. They've got a very stout, gap-sound defensive front. They don't give up a lot of big plays, and they force you to grind the ball down the field, and they force you to block them because they're never out of position. Well, Michigan, from a running standpoint, is a good team. They're not great. They're good. Their offensive line is banged up. They've had to reshuffle it in practice this week because of guys that were banged up. And I still don't trust Bryce Underwood and the receivers to be a real threat in the passing attack against the Big Ten defense. And so this, to me, shapes up like the Iowa State game shapes up, as a slow grind, low-scoring, old-school party like it's 1979 Big Ten game.
2: I'm here for it. I love it. And that's why I think Iowa has a chance to win the football game. If you look at the two games, right, that Michigan has struggled with Oklahoma and Western Michigan, they play. Well, actually, Oklahoma doesn't do this intentionally. They do it by accident, by just being a bad offense. But they play a very similar style that Michigan plays. And I feel like one of the ways that you can beat Michigan is just kind of like playing uglier football than they do. Win in the trenches, run the football, be aggressive, and win some one-on-one matchups in the passing game. And just don't turn the football over. So for Iowa, I think there's a very evenly game, even match football team for them. And although they struggled against Iowa State, I mean, that's Iowa State. That game is always that way no matter what. No matter how good either one of those teams are, it's always an ugly football game. I think that this could be a very close game. I think Iowa is capable of winning it.
0: Bryce Underwood needs to stop putting the ball on the ground.
2: That's right.
0: He's put it on the ground in every game. They've started slowly. Michigan has 6 fumbles in 3 games. Against UTEP, you can get away with putting it on the ground. Against Iowa and this Phil Parker defense, you don't think they're going to try and confuse Bryce Underwood or get after that football? That could be a recipe for disaster. Again, I'm with you guys. I think Iowa has a great chance to win this football game. It feels like it's going to be a 17-13 type of slobber knocker in the Big Ten. Another interesting one between Penn State and Wisconsin before we go to break. Wisconsin is a 10.5-point underdog here going on the road against Penn State. And then Michigan is a 5.5-point underdog at home against Nebraska. Not necessarily asking for a pick here, Trevor, but which underdog do you think has the better chance to put a scare into the opponent? Wisconsin and Luke Fickell, who's squarely on the hot seat, needs a win like this. They're getting 10 points. Or Michigan State at home, that game 5 o'clock Eastern time later on today.
1: I think Wisconsin does, just because Penn State has not been challenged. I mean, Marshall, Temple, Buffalo, they've done really well. But Wisconsin's the first real defense that they're going to have to face. And then the other problem that they have is injuries. One of the knocks on Penn State in recent years is that the downfield passing game has not been there. They've not been terribly explosive. Well, the first 3 games they were, but now Kobe Howard, their top receiver, averaging 29 yards per catch, is out with injury. And so this also, I think, reverts to an old-school Big Ten game, and I think Wisconsin has a chance to make it their own.
0: Yeah, we've got some picks to make, guys, coming up. I've been told, Sims was asking, how'd my picks go? And he was told, you'll want to wait.
2: Wow.
0: That's never a good sign. We got picks to make before the games kick at noon Eastern time. We're presented by Progressive Insurance. 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
2: That's a slobber knocker.
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0: picking Michigan to win the game, but they're only doing it straight up. They're not doing it with the number.
1: Yep.
0: Straight up. So many games that are kicking off here at noon, including that great Texas and Tennessee game. 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
2: 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Now they collide, knowing one of them will leave with a devastating 0-2 conference start. 23rd-ranked Texas A&M at 10th-ranked LSU. 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
0: I'm Ed Benkin. It is another busy Saturday of college football, and there is a marquee matchup a few moments away from kicking off on ABC. It will be number one Texas visiting 14th-ranked Tennessee. Texas running back Hollywood Smothers has been removed from the injury report, and he is expected to play despite an ankle injury. They're just a few moments away from kicking off. Also a few moments away from kicking off on ESPN, it's number 16 Louisville hosting Wake Forest. And in just a few moments, number 7 Ohio State is home to take on Illinois. At 3:30 Eastern on ABC, number 4 Ole Miss is at number 21 Florida in a battle of 3-0 teams. Associated Press writer Mark Long on ESPN Radio talked about why he likes the Gators' chances this afternoon.

0: quarterback, but another just simple way to help your young quarterback feel more confident about getting into the football game.
1: They did, and they picked up 8 yards on that play, so they are winning first down so far here in this football game. And that it was 4th-and-5 for Baylor. They had a motion penalty, and so instead of going for it, they punted it away, downed it inside the 1-yard line. But Colorado now picking up chunks of yardage here, 2nd-and-3 for Colorado at their own 37-yard line. Julian Sayin taking the field, a 9-1 record as a starter, 23 passing touchdowns and 3 interceptions in his career. And here he is getting the nod again today. No shocker, taking on Illinois as they start this one. Illinois kicked it off. It's a touchback. And the Buckeyes have the football. Sims, what do you want to see from Ohio State today?
0: Yeah, Ohio State, just take care of business, right? I mean, take care of business. I want to see them actually develop a little bit more of a running attack and just establishing the line of scrimmage. I think, again, just, you know, you hear me say this every week, Schick. You got to be able to run the football and be physical between the trenches. You're going to win the national championship. And this is something that I feel like for Ohio State, there's quote-unquote in their culture, but it seems like they go pass first to then open up the run game. Would like to see it the other way around against Illinois here. Establish the run, then build out the pass. Help out Julian Sayin with that play-action passing attack with Arthur Smith.
1: Matt Schick, Matt Sims, Trevor Maddich here. We've got Texas and Tennessee starting things off. 1st-and-10. Arch Manning hits his receiver for a gain of 8 yards and a quick little pass there down the slot. Trevor Maddich, what's the key here for Arch Manning here in the early going? 2nd-and-2.
2: Take what the defense gives him. I mean, he needs to start moving the chains so that the running game can get going. The running game will be key for them in this matchup, and you can't commit to the run unless you get a first down, then another first down. So I want to see Arch be efficient but not spectacular and let the spectacular stuff come to him later.
1: It'll be 3rd-and-down and less than a yard for Texas with 14 minutes to go in the first quarter. Colorado just picked up another 1st-and-down. No score, 9.5 minutes to go in the first there on the Baylor side of the 50. A 1st-and-10 at the 49-yard line. Julian Sayin with a 1st-and-10. Another little bubble screen to the running back. And that's about a 5-yard gain, 13.5 minutes to go. 2nd-and-down for the Buckeyes. They've already picked up a 1st-and-down. We'll hit a break here. Before that, reminder, later on today, Penn State hosts Wisconsin in the Big Ten. Coverage begins at 4:30 p.m. Eastern on ESPN Radio and the ESPN app. 3rd-and-1 was stuffed by Tennessee. The fans going nuts 1.5 minutes into this one. Up next, Texas looks like they're going for it. We will have an update there from Knoxville. We'll see what they decide to do next. 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

0: Are to start this game. Will Muschamp is saying, I am not going to let you run the football, and we're going to play man coverage, tight one-on-one on the outside against Tennessee. So I think this actually plays into the hands of Tennessee getting some favorable downfield shots, but you got to complete them when you have these type of opportunities. Will Muschamp taking a calculated risk with defending Josh Heupel's offense right now.
1: 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It's college football Saturday. It's game day here on ESPN Radio. Coming up next, big game going on now in the SEC. Also later, can OU get off the mat, or is Georgia going to take him down? It's next on College Game Day.
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11: Tough, tough, tough, tough trucks of NASCAR. The NASCAR Craftsman Truck Series chase rolls on at Kansas Speedway. And after a wild opening round at Bristol, the championship picture is already tightening. Lane Riggs survived a disastrous finish to hold on to the points lead, but his advantage over Caden Honeycutt is just 3 points. Chandler Smith sits third, 30 points back, while Christian Eckes has fallen to eighth, 58 markers out of the lead. Now, the second race of the seven-race chase brings the trucks to a completely different challenge, a fast 1.5-mile trioval where variable banking in the turns ranges from 17 to 20 degrees, creating multiple lanes and putting a premium on handling and tire management. With only six more races remaining to decide a champion, every stage point and every position matters. 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
11: 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Good afternoon, everyone, and welcome to the NASCAR Racing Network's live coverage of today's race. My name's Alex Hayden, along with Todd Gordon and Mike Bagley topside. And Mike, after last week in the chase opener at Bristol Motor Speedway, things are beginning to tighten up in the point standings.
13: Lane Riggs entered the chase with a 25-point lead. After the challenges of 1 week ago, that advantage is gone. He now just has a 3-point advantage over Caden Honeycutt in the number two position. Chandler Smith is third, 30 out. Ty Majeski, 435 back. Gio Ruggiero, 39 points out in fifth. Of course, a total of 10 drivers make up this chase for the NASCAR Craftsman Truck Series. That was a short track. That was 1 week ago. Todd Gordon, this is a brand new racing day, a brand new racing weekend, and teams are back for the second serving this year of racing at Kansas Speedway.
14: Yes, a racetrack that a mile and a half that has progressive banking. You'll see racing all over this racetrack on the white line at the bottom, especially 3 and 4 that plays in all the way up to the wall, and just using the air cushion up there above the top. Guys will have to make passes and make hasty moves as they come forward. Lane Riggs starting deeper in this field.
11: What they're going to have to do today when the engines fire and go off into turn one under green conditions, well, who knows? Practice and qualifying were rained out, so they have not had any laps whatsoever on this racetrack this weekend.
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22: 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Ty Gibbs spins. A couple of other cars get turned dead sideways.
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0: This is Ty Majeski. 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
11: Back here at Kansas Speedway, the drivers have been gathering trackside. They've been introduced to the crowd as we get set for today's race. So let's take you trackside right

0: Right now, and hear from some of those drivers. Jake Garcia earned his first career win last week in the Chase opener at Bristol Motor Speedway after he won the pole and finished at Kansas 7th back in the first race of the season here. So this is a good racetrack for Jake Garcia as well. He'll start second in today's race, and he's with our Steve Post of Halstead, Pennsylvania.
1: Yeah, Jake rolling off in the second spot, but what's the past week or 10 days been like being a winner now in the NASCAR Craftsman Truck Series?
2: I mean, it hasn't really been any different, honestly. It was cool to receive all the text messages and, talk to everybody after the win. But after a couple of days, it was right back to the grind. So I spent a few days in Sandusky, Ohio, getting ready for this one here, and we'll see how it goes.
1: Let's talk about this one here. No practice. You're going to start on the front row. How do you approach the early laps of this race?
2: I think you have to approach it with confidence. I think the track's going to be really gripped up, really fast, green racetrack after all the rain, and it's not very hot, so should be a lot of grip out there today, and I think the first few laps especially, you're going to be able to be really aggressive and expect a lot out of your truck.
1: That's Jake Garcia. He is now a NASCAR Craftsman Truck Series winner. Starts second here today.
3: Lane Riggs finished 32nd last week at Bristol, and we just discussed a moment ago about the hit he took in the point standings. However, if there is a silver lining to the storylines of the day, he's won on the most recent trip to a mile-and-a-half racetrack. That was at Charlotte Motor Speedway in Concord, North Carolina in May. Lane Riggs is with Chris Wilner of Carmel, Indiana.
4: Mike, you mentioned that hit he took in the points. He'll start 22nd today after Bristol. So, Lane, you got some work to do. No practice, no qualifying. What's the optimism, the outlook as we fire off here at Kansas?
5: Well, I feel like that kind of plays into my advantage. I've been to this track several times and lots of guys around me have never seen this place before. So, hopefully we'll be able to pick them off early. But I got a lot of confidence in my team, number 34. Loves travel stops, Ford F-150. Looks really sharp in the pits. So I don't know what it's going to feel like else on the racetrack, but we got a brand new truck today. Last time we had a brand new truck, we won at Charlotte. So that was another race that had no practice, no qualifying. First lap on the track was in the race, and we dominated that day. So really excited today. So we got a little bit of a reset after Bristol inside, internally within our team, to try to get back focused and back calculated and our goals set back on what we need to. So really excited about today.
4: There's so many unknowns about today. We're also racing for the day in the daytime for the first time in a while for the truck series here. So as a driver, what do you kind of manage? What do you look for, especially in the early part of the run on a new racetrack?
5: Yeah, it's going to be pretty green here, so I don't think it's going to be that crazy feeling. And, you know, the clouds are also out, so it's going to be kind of a hybrid. Yes, it is during the day, but the track's not going to be super hot. Kind of something in the middle, but, you know, I feel like usually we come here and we're a little too draggy, not trimmed out enough in the trucks, but I feel like for a race like today, with some temperature in the racetrack, it'll be right up our alley.
4: All right, that's Lane Riggs again, going to start from 22nd here this afternoon, the driver who finished runner-up back in the fall of 2024.
0: He's currently the championship point leader, even though his lead was cut into quite a bit after Bristol last week. It's only three markers now above Caden Honeycutt. Honeycutt ready to go racing from the number four starting spot today. This driver's spotlight is presented by Toyota Racing. Your race, your story. Be part of the action at ToyotaRacingUSA.com. Steve Post.
1: Yeah, Caden Honeycutt down here. It has been an outstanding season for Caden this year as he's down here chatting with some of the other drivers, getting ready to be introduced to the fans. So, catching Lane Riggs in the playoffs and then racing against him. You've accomplished the first part of it, catching him. Just what's your mindset now as you kind of go into this thing, the next six races even up?
6: Yeah, I think it stays the same as we were at Bristol. We were focused on winning the race at Bristol, and ultimately I think we were on our way to do that, but had a loose wheel. Honestly, really late in the run, was really not expecting that. So I thought we had other issues, and we thankfully got a caution and had our race saved for us. But I think today is no different. I think we focus on winning the race and getting all the stage points we can, and I think that's why we'll ultimately win the title for sure.
1: Three top 10 finishes at this racetrack. What does your truck need to do to give you the best chance at a good finish, maybe even a win?
6: Yeah, I mean, I think this group's been hands down one of the best ones when it comes to Kansas for sure. So definitely not worried about speed. I think everybody's going to struggle the first run with handling. I think there might be one or two people who hit it off the bat, but as long as we keep up with the racetrack, I haven't ran an afternoon race in a long time, but it's cloudy, and so it'll be kind of like a night race, so we'll see. But also, I just want to say congrats on running the 5K at Charlotte. I was doing that with you, so that was really cool. I got to see you do that, but it should be a fun race. We'll see if we can go win one today.
1: I'll correct you. No, you weren't doing it with me. You were doing it well ahead of me, but thank you very much. Have a good day today.
6: Absolutely, man. Thank you.
1: Caden Honeycutt got done. He had fresh water. He waved to me. He left. He was halfway home, and I finished the 5K.
3: But our postman was still digging. Look at him go. The driver leading us to the green flag today, Nick Sanchez. He'll be driving Aspire Motorsports Chevrolet. Freeway insurance on the quarter panels. Nick making his third start in the NASCAR Craftsman Truck Series this year. He is with Chris Wilner.
4: And this is a really good racetrack for Nick Sanchez to come back and have no practice, no qualifying. You're a top 10 machine here. You've also won in the Arca Menards Series here at Kansas. So, Nick, what is the expectation here today, leading the field to green with no really balance, knowingly what you have in the race truck until we fire off here?
5: Yeah, I obviously have a lot of confidence in the Freeway Insurance Chevy Silverado and really the pieces Spire Motorsports brings to the racetrack each and every week. You mentioned they're the previous winner here with host of R in the 7, so, you know, it's our expectation, right, to repeat that, and, you know, it's a little bit easier starting out front, and I know how to control a race, and just got to go do that today, so.
4: Obviously, there's no sort of championship in mind. You're going for the race win today, so how aggressive can you be and maybe an opportunity to do some things different just to go for that trophy at the end of the day?
5: I think don't make a big deal out of it, right? You know, just try to keep that same aggression level that is, you know, given me some success in my career, and also be mindful of the 77s going for an owner's title. So points do matter to them, right? I think winning matters just as much. So try to have a good mix of that and try to hoist a trophy at the end of the day.
4: All right, that's the mindset from Nick Sanchez, who will leave the field to green here today. I mentioned the top 10 streak, 3 top 10s in 4 Kansas starts for the driver out of Miami, Florida, who'll try to add a race win in the Truck Series here today.
0: Comes into this race with an awful lot of confidence, and rightly so. From Kansas Speedway, this is the NASCAR Racing Network, home of the tough trucks of NASCAR.
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0: On an overcast Saturday here in Kansas City, Kansas, let's get you back down to the grid and hear from some more drivers. To Steve Post.
1: Gio Ruggiero going to start off in the third spot here today. Field set on the basis of the metric, and, well, you came out of Bristol the best among the chase drivers here. So how do you go into a race here at Kansas Speedway with no seat time? And although you did run the ARCA race last night, how do you go into a race here today, though, in this truck series?
5: Yeah, I'm excited. I feel like we're going to have a strong truck. So everybody on the Tricon team all across the board with all of our trucks have been working really hard, and I think we have a lot of Toyotas starting up front today, so hopefully we can work together and be good teammates and have a good race. But I feel the rain's starting to come down a little bit here, so hopefully it can stay away.
1: Hush. We don't need to hear that. Fifth in the standings as far as this chase goes. What have we seen, whether it's with the Truck Series or with the Cup Series or Rally Series, what have we seen and what do you need to accomplish here with 6 races to go sitting in the fifth spot now?
5: I want to win today. That's what I'm here for. So, you know, having good track position to start is going to help us capitalize on stage points, hopefully. Struggled with that at Bristol, you know, starting in the back. So, hopefully we can, you know, make up some good ground on stage points and have a good finish at the end, but most importantly, go for the win.
1: I think Gio Ruggiero has figured this system out. Win races, that's for sure. He'll start in position number 3.
3: And that's something Ty Majeski would love to do today in his ThorSport Racing Ford F-150. Ty will roll off in the 8th position. He is 4th on the Chase leaderboard, 35 behind the leader. Backtrack side to Chris.
4: And Mike, he gained 15 points last week in that top 10 at Bristol. So, Ty, welcome to Kansas, where I think the sprinkles are starting to fall just a little bit, but no practice in qualifying. What's kind of the approach in the early part of this race to get this Ford F-150 to the front?
9: Yeah, I think just calculated aggression. Obviously, you know, everyone's in the same boat. No one knows what their truck's going to do. But sometimes you can use that as your advantage to get spots early, or it can go the other way and

0: you know, too much aggression can cost you some spots or even the race. So just have to be calculated and feel it out and, yeah, kind of see what the truck gives me the first few laps and go from there.
1: You look at this racetrack and the fact that you've got two, maybe three lanes to work with over the course of the day. Is there an area that you feel like could be the difference maker?
0: Yeah, I mean, I think you just have to be versatile. I think everyone's going to migrate to the top, and if you can have the truck that can, you know, sort of stay out of the rubber and hunt the bottom, I think you're going to give, you know, yourself more opportunity to pass people. So, like I said, we're a little bit out of our comfort zone setup-wise, so hopefully our Menards Ford F-150, you know, unloads well, and we can go forward starting this race off.
1: All right, it's Simon Jeske going to start eighth here this afternoon.
2: Yeah, so Ty Majeski looking to get things going as we hear from Tyler Ankrum now with Steve Post.
3: Tyler Ankrum going to start mid-pack here on the field here. Tyler, the good news is you're the chase. The bad news is everyone's in front of you. But 71 points is not a huge margin when we look at the way points are scored here. How do you approach this next race? How do you approach today with points in mind, but of course knowing you're racing here at Kansas as well?
4: Oh, you just have to be aggressive. You know, you have to be going forward all day long. You know, it's really disappointing having practice and qualifying rained out yesterday, so we don't really know what we have. So you're just going to have to be really good at managing your race today. These races are so short. There's not a whole lot to manage, but just because they are that short, it just makes every single decision you make that much more important. So really looking forward to this race. Give the line of Chevrolet up front.
3: Can you describe to our listeners what restarts are like here at Kansas?
4: Man. I don't even go with that. The way I would describe restarts here, you know, when you watch Cup, it's like it's a choreographed like ballet. Truck restarts here, it's a Friday night bar fight. It's just absolute mayhem. No one really knows what we don't know what we're doing, right? Somehow we've convinced everyone we do, but no, it's just absolute mayhem, and you are just looking for a way to get to the front.
3: Friday night bar fight on a Saturday afternoon here at Kansas. That's Tyler Ankrum.
2: Got a couple of former winners in the field today. One of them, Grant Enfinger, who recently drove into victory lane at Kansas 3.5 years ago. Grant Enfinger is 6th on the Chase leaderboard, 53 behind the leader. Let's get his thoughts as he gets set to get buckled in and get going this afternoon.
1: Yeah, and he's the 2023 winner. So, starting 10th, Grant, what's it going to take today?
5: We will find out. Hopefully we just keep moving forward all day. Extra set of tires, clean track. We'll find out together.
1: All right, he's about to get introduced to the crowd. Grant Enfinger mentioned the 2023 winner. By the way, two straight top 10s for the driver that comes off the top 10 at Bristol. So the CR7 Motorsports machine could be a factor maybe later on today.
2: Plus, Grant Enfinger has finished 9th in the last two Kansas truck races.
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2: 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Dennis Setzer, John Wood, and Billy Bigley rounded out the top five. 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

0: today. That driver is third on the Chase leaderboard. We're speaking of Chandler Smith of Front Row Motorsports, who's with Steve Post.
1: Chandler making his way to the Ford F-150 truck down here. Going to start mid-pack in the 15th spot. What are the challenges, Chandler, of starting mid-pack here at Kansas with no practice?
2: Yeah, just not having an idea what you're going to have as your truck, but I'm confident in my number 38 team. I know our Long John Silver F-150 should be solid today. So, the biggest challenge, though, is just being in dirty air in the middle of the hornet's nest, not knowing what your truck balance is going to be, not having any practice, no rubber on the racetrack. So it's a little bit of a challenge, but it could also be an advantage because everyone else is sitting in the same boat. So hopefully we hit our deltas right and everything we need to have good security here, and we can be on the aggressive side.
1: Third in the standings here, what is your case to be a champion? What do you need to do, and how optimistic do you feel about that to become a champion this year?
2: If the Lord wills it, it's going to happen. We're just going to go out and week in and week out, try to perform to the best of our abilities and see how it all pans out in Homestead.
1: I am sure they will. That is Chandler Smith. Starts 15th here this afternoon.
3: Chandler Smith currently third on the Chase leaderboard at the moment, as is eighth in the Chase is Christian Eckes. Not the best start to the Chase for Eckes, but it's a different day, and he's got his bright red Motion Industries Chevrolet ready to go. Back to Chris Wellner.
4: Yeah, he does. Has the red and white colors on. So, Christian, obviously with Bristol, you start 25th here today. What is the early game plan to get track position and then work on this truck to get you up toward the front?
5: Yeah, I mean, I think just come through the field as fast as we can. Maybe not as fast as last week. Try to not make a mistake and take us out. But, I'm sure an RD1 Motion Industry Chevy is going to be just fine. It's a mile and a half, so it's a little bit easier to pass than maybe Bristol was. And I feel pretty good about our chances. But, yeah, it's kind of snowballed over the last couple of weeks. We finished bad at Loudon's, we started bad at Bristol, and now here we are. So hope to end that this time.
4: I know these trucks, when we come here and qualify, some like to trim out, some focus more on downforce, but nobody really knows what they have. So what's kind of the anticipation level to figure out, especially back there in dirty air, what you have underneath you?
5: Yeah, I mean, I feel like our team's done a really good job of trying to get it good in traffic. I'm not really sure how the overall speed will be, but once we get in the draft, it's not really going to matter. So, lots of question marks, but I think we'll be fine.
4: Appreciate it. This is Christian Eckes again, eighth in the championship standings right now. The fall 2023 winner going to have to come from 25th here today.
0: He has top three finishes in the last three Kansas races. From Kansas Speedway, this is the NASCAR Racing Network, home of the tough trucks of NASCAR.
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0: Countdown continues to the start of the Race to Stop Suicide.com 200 here at the Kansas Speedway. Driver introductions are complete. Let's go trackside, talk to some more drivers, and visit with Daniel Hemric. He is 7th on the Chase leaderboard. He is 56 out of the lead. He needs to make some hay here today, and he's with our Steve Post.
1: Starts in the 12th spot, has three starts here in the Truck Series at Kansas, all three top 10 finishes, so it's been a solid racetrack for you here. What's your hunch? What's your guess? What's your thoughts as you get ready to go untested, unpracticed here today at Kansas? And how much is that pass going to help you early on?
5: Oh, my hunch is about as good as everybody else that I'll be lined up with here in a little bit. And hopefully we do get going a little bit. Really excited to be at a really fun racetrack. One of the most fun, one of the most racetracks you can move, which is, makes it a lot of fun inside the race truck. It's going to be people all over this place. It's going to be fast once we do get going with no rubber on the racetrack. It's going to be gripped up and tire wear will be high the first run. And that makes for a fun Kansas. So hopefully this Floyd's Roto Master Silverado is as good as I need it to be. I know we've
10: prepared heavily, not only for this weekend, but for the entire

0: run at the Chase here. And, yeah, Kevin Bellicourt and I spent a lot of time and effort utilizing past notes and our teammates and our history and everything at our disposal from GM to go and try to be prepared for a moment like this to roll off in the practice qualifying, and hopefully some of the laps I've had in the past does pay off.
1: You mentioned this is a fun racetrack and a lot of room to move around. Is there a preferred area? Is there a preferred part of this racetrack where you just have to be money no matter where you're at on the track? Or how does that play out?
0: Yeah, I mean, honestly, you know, being able to go where other guys aren't is a premium. But if you can't carry the throttle through the first third on entry, late entry, especially once you get above that top seam at both ends of the racetrack, you're really going to have a hard time just defending any and all runs. So we put a lot of emphasis on that. Inside the whole MHR bunch over the last couple of weeks preparing for here at Kansas, and time will tell.
1: Time will tell, that's for sure. That's Daniel Hemric ready to roll off from the 12th spot. Chris Wellner?
2: Yeah, Brent Cruz is going to roll off from the top five position in fifth today, making his second start of the year. So you have experience here at Kansas, a top five run with the O'Reilly Series in the spring, but first start here in a truck. So what's the expectation level starting up now in the top five and keeping that truck there?
3: Yeah, I think the goal is still to win for sure, but I have no laps here in practice or qualifying now in an O'Reilly car or a truck. So just grateful to be here. This Mobile One Tundra looks super good. Excited to go try to rip the board some and have some fun and go try to win it.
2: This place offers multiple grooves of racing. Where do you like to run, especially when you're in the O'Reilly race, and then where do you expect to run here in the truck?
3: Definitely the wall at some point, but I think it's going to stay around the bottom for a little bit longer than it normally does with this super cold, rainy weather. It'll move up a little bit later, but we will get up there at some point.
2: All right, that's Brent Cruz going to hang out here on Driver on the Grid as he starts from the fifth position here this afternoon.
4: Now, Brent Cruz, a regular in the NASCAR O'Reilly Auto Parts Series, thinking going to be at the bottom of the racetrack. He mentioned, in his words, super cool, but it's not terribly cold out there. It's 70 degrees right now here in Kansas City, Kansas. The wind has picked up, and it is overcast with some spotty showers in and around the area.
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0: NASCAR Racing Network is live at Kansas Speedway as we get set for today's running of the RaceToStopSuicide.com 200. My name is Alex Hayden alongside Mike Bagley and Todd Gordon high atop the start-finish line. Just a bit, we'll bring in Dave Moody and Tim Catalfamo, who will be covering the play-by-play out in the corners. And up and down the pit lane, we've heard from here in our pre-race coverage from Steve Post and Chris Wilner.
1: This is race two of the weekend here at Kansas. The ARCA Menard Series shut their season down last night. Carson Brown won the race. Thomas Annunziata won the Drivers' Championship. And it was Joe Gibbs Racing and Gio Ruggiero claiming the Owners' Championship. Tomorrow, the NASCAR Cup Series will race in the Hollywood Casino 400. But it's all about the tough trucks of NASCAR. Race two of their 2026 chase. And, of course, coming off a volatile weekend a week ago at Bristol Motor Speedway, you've got drivers that are trying to extend the good vibes, but also you got some drivers that are going to try to stop a free fall or two that broke loose last weekend at Bristol.
0: Yeah, and for some drivers, like championship point leader, that's Lane Riggs by 3 points. Well, that lead he had going into the chase last week to start things off at Bristol, that was wiped away. But Kansas has been a good track. They've been good on the intermediates this year on the mile and a half, so we look for Lane Riggs to bounce back and have a solid afternoon.
1: Talking about that insurance premium that goes to the driver that's leading at the end of the regular season, the joke in the garage and around the industry is that, that insurance premium will only get you so far, and it seems like every points leader in every national series has been making withdrawals into that premium that they paid into, and now Lane Riggs only has a 3-point advantage. He can't afford, Todd, to give up any more points to his closest competitor in Caden Honeycutt, Chandler Smith, etc., etc.
2: Yeah, and you look at this, I think the bright spot for Lane Riggs is that they had a truck that had a lot of speed last weekend. It wasn't a lack of performance, it was an execution, had a loose wheel, had to pit for that. That put him in a position of trying to make laps back up, got vulnerable, got involved in wrecks, but you build off of this. If I'm a crew chief there, I'm talking about the fact that we had speed. We were a dominant truck. We had the ability to have a great day. We didn't have it, but let's just carry that focus on that speed this weekend at Kansas.
0: And that's a nice luxury to have. Pure raw speed, no matter what type of racetrack, be it a short track, intermediate, heck, even on a road course. It seems like that Front Row Motorsports team has had it. Now let's go trackside.
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1: Scott Graham here from Sunday Night Football on Westwood One. Ryan Racky and Mike Golic are in Denver this week with Bo Nix and the Broncos hosting Matthew Stafford and the Los Angeles Rams. 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
0: Welcome back to the Kansas Speedway, the NASCAR Racing Network, here with you in America's heartland. We are getting ready to go NASCAR Craftsman Truck Series racing for the 20th time in 2026. Mike Bagley here alongside Alex Hayden, Todd Gordon, the entire NASCAR Racing Network crew here with you as we get ready to go on a mile-and-a-half racetrack. And this will be the third time this year that the Tough Trucks have gone racing on a mile-and-a-half track. The first two races this year run at Texas and at Charlotte. Carson Hocevar won at Texas. Earlier in the year at the Charlotte Motor Speedway, it was Lane Riggs going to victory lane there. Question is, who will be able to tame this mile-and-a-half track this afternoon under what is some testy weather conditions that we're dealing with? Some showers have fallen over the Kansas Speedway. The jet dryers are making their way onto the racetrack. The trucks are still covered with their covers on the pit lane. So while we have the opportunity, let's go back trackside, talk to some more drivers. Let's head back to Steve Post. Chris Wilner.
10: Yeah, Mike, here with Ben Rhodes, who, of course, will roll off today in 11th, one of our chase drivers here. So as we sit here awaiting whatever this wait, the holding pattern, I guess, that we're in, what kind of goes through your mind with no practice, no qualifying, and obviously your teammate had a good run last week in Jake Garcia. What would it take to get you to victory lane here today?
11: I'm just ready to go. I mean, the holding pattern doesn't mean much to me, and the same with missing out on practice and qualifying. We're rolling off 11th, and that is in the middle of the hornet's nest, we call it, like that 8th through 7th. 17th place spot on the track. There's no clean air. You're doing all you can to get air on the nose and find clean track to attack it the way that you want. But all in all, I'm sure that our Bomberito Ford F-150 is going to be, you know, smooth, steady, and fast like normal. I just need to get points in both stages and chip away at this points deficit we have right now in the chase.
10: You mentioned the stage points being so critical. I think we've easily learned in this chase format how important those can be. So with that in mind, if you're in a position, how aggressive do you be to make sure that you are getting as many stage points as you can?
11: Got to get the points. I mean, to answer that, yeah. I don't know, but you got to get the points. So you take every opportunity you can to do it. But you can't do anything stupid. It's still a long of season left. And, you know, in 2 months, we could be champions. We just have to execute properly.
10: Awesome. That's Ben Rhodes again, going to start in the 11th position here today.
4: Yeah, looking for another NASCAR Craftsman Truck Series championship. It is the first year for Ram's return to the series, and they've had some struggles this year, but they're starting to see some bright spots. Justin Haley came home with a fourth-place finish at Bristol Motor Speedway. It's the only top five of the season for the Ram program, which they just announced earlier this week. Tony Stewart will be back behind the wheel of a Ram truck coming up later on this year at the Talladega Super Speedway.
0: Check back in with Steve Post.
5: Yeah, the drivers have just been summoned to get aboard the truck. We were going to talk to Justin down here, but let's talk to Chris Rice. Chris, we were going to talk to Justin about that first top five for the Ram program. Let's talk to you about team president. What did that mean to get that milestone last week at Bristol?
12: It means the world to get Ram back in the top five, but also get Colic Racing back in the top five. It's been a while since we had a top five, but Justin Haley is a stick figure here, I guess you can say, but it was a lot of fun to see the progress that the Ram program has made, that we've all made, and now we had a mile and a half. I love the overcast by Rams, and we have Celsius on his truck today, so looking forward to what the Rams can do at the mile and a half.
5: Okay, we're at a mile and a half, and a mile and a half you've been to before. That's a luxury for this team. We've talked about this, the chances, challenges, and that sort of thing. What's it like coming back to a track for a second time for this program?
12: I don't think we've came to this track yet, have we?
5: Oh, did we? We were here. No, that's right. That was all right. Never mind.
12: Yeah.
5: What'd you learn from the other mile and a half, though?
12: Well, I was telling somebody earlier, Ram hasn't been at Kansas yet, so I'm a little nervous. You know, no practice, no nothing, but we've learned a lot. Justin's in a brand new truck from Colic Racing. So is Butterbean. So looking forward to that. Corey's in one of our updated bodies. So looking forward to what the guys can do and learning every step of the way. We don't have any notes, so we'll have notes in about 10 minutes, and we'll let you know how it's going to go.
5: Appreciate it, Chris.
12: Thank you.
5: There we go. Chris Rice joining us down here. Always love when Chris jumps in. Justin's getting ready to climb aboard this truck, as the other drivers. There's a sense of optimism down here as things are starting to happen here on pit road.
4: Yeah, there are 5 mile-and-a-half tracks on the schedule this year. Texas, we've already run. Carson Hocevar won there. Charlotte Motor Speedway, where Lane Riggs won, obviously here today at Kansas. We'll go back to Charlotte again and then wrap up the season on the mile and a half at the Homestead Miami Speedway.
0: What a daunting process for Ram when they started the season at Daytona. Not one data point, not one note, not one notebook or file folder. This has been a work in progress all season long.
13: It has, and really with where racing is today, with the reliance that we have because we don't have testing, because we have very limited practice, there's a reliance on having the computer simulation models and programs to make your programs better. Dodge stepped out. I was part of Dodge in the Cup program in 2012 at Team Penske when they stepped away from racing. At that point, we weren't into these programs, so they didn't have a package to work on. So as this Colic truck program the Ram truck program has progressed through the season, they're working off the notebooks they're building race to race. They're working on developing the tools, but they're not in a position where those computer-generated tools can put them in the box that they need to be at the racetrack.
4: So how difficult is it to build a computer base?
13: Well, it takes time. It takes time and effort. It takes good people, but it also takes being able to go to the racetrack and then come back and make sure that your computer programs actually correlate with what you're feeling at the racetrack. It's a year-long program, and they'll be in a better position next year once they've got all these data points to kind of work that their way through to build up that database to have a simulation database.
0: So we'll see how the Ram program fares today as we are watching the truck covers be pulled off of those trucks down trackside. We've been put on the clock. Should be getting the command here in less than 2 minutes. Again, passing rain showers here at Kansas Speedway, and there is other weather systems in the area that will be moving through. We just want to get this race going, cross our fingers, hope the skies part and stay dry, and we can get this 134 lapper in this afternoon.
4: So, Todd, what does that do as a crew chief and how you call a race, knowing that we could be racing to the end of stage two, could be racing halfway, could be racing the full advertised distance? How do you amend your strategy, not with the unknowns that we're up against?
13: Yeah, I don't know that there's a lot that makes you amend it or change it differently, because we did get an extra, as Grant Enfinger talked about, we ended up with our practice set of tires rolled into the race allotment. So now we have four sets of tires laying. That first stage at 30, that's where you're going to go to. You're going to save that extra set. A set there, and then you can figure out how you want to handle that last one, which pays out the most points.
0: Stage breaks will come, to Todd's point, at laps 30, 60, and the scheduled distance, 134 laps. That's what makes up the racetostopsuicide.com here at the Kansas Speedway. So once the drivers get on the racetrack, Alex, it's going to be a very green racetrack from bottom to top that these drivers will be working with.
14: Yeah, it is, and we've heard some drivers already say, ideally, the best way around this track's eventually going to be right up against the safer barrier through the corners, but we do anticipate them being down on the white line that separates the flat apron from the banking. Now let's go trackside for the command.
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8: 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The chase is on, and NASCAR Today has you covered with the insight and analysis you need to follow every turn of the title fight.
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0: Starting 36th this afternoon will be Caleb Costner. Daniel Dye starts in the 35th position. 34th is Clayton Green. Spencer Boyd is 33rd. Josh Rayum will start 32nd. And Connor Hall in 31st.
14: Starting 30th is Parker Eatman. Cole Butcher starts 29th. Chris Wright goes 28th. Minnie Tyrell starts 27th. Nick Lights will go from 26th. Christian Eckes starts 25th. Connor Daly in the All-Star Ram truck. He'll start in position 24. Steven Malazzi starts 23rd. Lane Riggs starts 22nd. And Brendan Queen starts 23rd. First.
0: The field begins to ease off the end of the front stretch and into the banking of turns 1 and 2 to begin their pace and parade laps. Corey LaJoie will start 20th this afternoon with Brennan Poole in 19th. Andres Perez will start 18th. Tony Breidinger will start 17th and Tanner Gray in 16th. Chandler Smith, one of the chase drivers, he'll roll off in 15th this afternoon with Tyler Ankrum in 14th. Landon Lewis starts 13th with Daniel Hemric in 12th and Ben Rhodes in 11th.
1: 7th.
14: Grant Enfinger will start 10th. Justin Haley goes 9th. Ty Majeski is the 8th starter. Leland Honeyman Jr. will start 7th. Stuart Friesen is the 6th starter, with Brent Cruz going 5th. Caden Honeycutt starts 4th. Gio Ruggiero starts 3rd. And on the front row starting 2nd, Jake Garcia. And after practice and qualifying were washed out early.

0: earlier today. Field set by the rule book. Nick Sanchez will lead the field with the green flag.
1: If you were to take an aerial shot of the Kansas Speedway, it looks like the capital letter D. The straight portion of that D is the backstretch. The bowed out portion of the D is the part of the racetrack that leads the field from turn four into turn one. When they cross the start finish line, that bowed out portion will begin to even out into a short straight, which leads into the banking of turns one and two, where awaiting them is Barry Vermont's Dave Moody.
2: Thank you, Mike Bagley. Hi again, everybody. Welcome to turns one and two here at Kansas Speedway, the south end of this sprawling Kansas property. 17 to 20 degrees of banking depending on where you want to run. Bottom of the racetrack is 17. Middle is an additional up to 18. Then 19 further up and a full 20 up next to the safer barrier, which is generally the fast way around. Ripping the fence, high momentum is the way to get it done here. The problem is if you tangle with that safer barrier, these steel bodies are not very forgiving and it can end your day in a hurry. They'll exit turn number two. Things tighten up, the banking falls away to just 5 degrees. Hopefully they'll negotiate that, and we all will negotiate a little bit of a game of dodgeball with Mother Nature this afternoon here on the plains of Kansas. Now let's go to the other end of the property in Marlboro, New Jersey's Tim Catalfamo.
3: Thank you very much, Dave Moody. Hello, everyone. In turns three and four here at Kansas Speedway, as Dave talked about, the banking the same on this end of the property, and the groove that the drivers will use will move around as we go throughout the course of this race. Of course, there's not a whole lot of rubber on the racetrack, but we do expect, just like last night in the Arca Menard series, the drivers to get further and further up towards that white safer barrier, which seems to be the fast lane around this Kansas Speedway, at least it has been in the past. The other thing you have to keep in mind here, this is a mile and a half racetrack, and while it may not be the fastest track, the drivers are carrying quite a bit of speed, in particular through the corners here at this racetrack. If something goes wrong, usually there's a pretty big accident, so hopefully that does not happen today, but the drivers have to be careful because of the speed that they carry around here at Kansas Speedway. I'll cover it all in turns three and four this afternoon.
0: Coming up, a final thought from the pit lane and the drop of the green flag. From Kansas Speedway, this is the NASCAR Racing Network, home of the tough trucks of NASCAR.
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0: Time for a final story from the pit lane before the drop of the green flag. 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WNBA playoffs are on USA. Tomorrow, the pressure is on and the excitement begins. It's win or go home. The WNBA playoffs begin tomorrow on USA Network. Steve Post.
7: Alex, we spend the fall season in NASCAR talking about chases and championships and race wins and things like that, but everybody in this field is chasing something. If it's just setting themselves up for next year, like Brennan Poole. Brennan has the ride this week in the Spire Motorsports Chevrolet. Brennan has 38 Truck Series starts, but the last one was in Darlington back in 2023. This deal was announced a couple of weeks ago, and for Brennan, it is a chance to run in a top-tier team like the Spire Motorsports Truck. In fact, he's paired up with Brian Patty. Brian was the crew chief that won last year with Carson Hocevar. So Brennan Poole just trying to find something good to happen in NASCAR that he can parlay something into the future. He starts 19th here this afternoon.
8: Steve Post. Strategy play could be the difference maker here today at Kansas Speedway. We talked a lot about the unknowns, drivers not having practice or qualifying. The weather, that's another factor. And one caveat that a lot of these crew chiefs, including those in the chase drivers, is the fact that the new NASCAR rule for the caution that will fall within 10 laps at the end of the stage, ending the stage, that could mean we could be facing a 50-lap run, not 60, which will end stage number two if we get a yellow within that final 10 laps of stage number two. That word has been transcended down to drivers like Grant Enfinger from his crew chief, Derek Smith, about we have 50 laps to work on this truck to get it to the front, not only for stage points, but the potential of weather. That could be the difference. So an interesting factor here with that new NASCAR rule, we could be facing potential run to 50 laps if the weather is able to hit this racetrack.
1: So that is the story from the pit lane. As the field has gotten the one-to-go signal, when they come back to the line, the green flag will be back, or will go in the air for the very first time. Again, we got showers in the area. There is a sense of urgency, Alex, to get this race underway and get all these laps completed, because Mother Nature is going to be working against us at some point.
0: Yeah, I mean, it's just a fact of it, looking at the radar and the way it has been going. However, the big front with the majority of the green and yellow in it has begun to break up quite a bit as it's approached from our southwest here at Kansas Speedway. So fingers crossed we'll be able to get this race in its entirety.
1: Field is halfway down the back straightaway again. 134 laps make up the distance this afternoon. The first stage will end at lap 30. The second stage will end at lap 60. It's Nick Sanchez and Jake Garcia, last week's Bristol winner, on the front row. Gio Ruggiero and Caden Honeycutt on row 2. Brent Cruz and Stuart Friesen, row 3. Row 4, it's Leland Honeyman and Ty Majeski. Row 5, Justin Haley and Grant Enfinger. And with the call of the start of the Race to Stop Suicide.com 200 from Orlando, Florida, here's the NASCAR Racing Network's Alex Hayden.
0: Pace car lights are out on that Toyota. Will make its way to the pit lane as we get set to put the green flag in the air. Starting first, Nick Sanchez opts to start the race from the inside lane. Jake Garcia flanks to his outside as they come down to the line. We're looking at the flag stand. Green flag goes in the air, and we're racing at Kansas. From the inside lane, it's going to be Nick Sanchez that will get away with the top spot.
2: Good jump for Sanchez. He is clear by a full truck length as they hit the bank in turn number one. He's going to hug the very bottom of the racetrack. They're already fanning out 3-1. Three-wide line. Peyton Honeycutt wants the lead.
3: Honeycutt trying to go 3-wide around Jake Garcia and Nick Sanchez, trying to grab the lead as they get to turn number three. It's Honeycutt on the outside of Sanchez. Sanchez packs the feet of the three, trying to get the lead back.
1: Peyton Honeycutt's there strong in the outside. He'll come flying around the outside. Peyton Honeycutt in his Toyota Tundra will lead lap one. Sanchez right there with him to his left. Delvo Stewart Friesen there as well.
2: Friesen taking the escort from Caden Honeycutt around that extreme three-wide line. That'll pull him now up to the battle for the number two position.
3: And he is again racing with Nick Sanchez for that runner-up spot. The leader is Caden Honeycutt by two truck lengths. Now it's Stewart Friesen who gets second. Sanchez now going back after him on the bottom at three.
0: This track very racy early on. Again, no practice, no qualifying for these NASCAR Craftsman trucks here today. Doesn't matter. They're putting on a show in the early lap, still side by side for second.
2: No rubber down here in the early going, but that's going to change very quickly with the pace that they're putting down here in the early going. On the comeback trail now, going to the outside lane, Jake Garcia enters the battle for four.
3: Jake Garcia trying to get back to the front of the pack right now. He's racing with Gio Ruggiero. Battle for second is still wheel to wheel. Nick Sanchez against the white line on the bottom. Stuart Friesen in the third group.
1: Jake Garcia to the top of the racetrack, right behind Stuart Friesen. Traffic stacking up from second on back. Friesen with the advantage. Garcia's got the run. Friesen throws the block at the start-finish line.
2: Garcia took a tremendous run off turn number four. Friesen threw the block, broke his momentum. That opens up the bottom of the racetrack. Here comes Gio Ruggiero to third.
3: Gio Ruggiero will take third. Jake Garcia to fourth. Nick Sanchez has been kicked back to fifth. They're single file for the moment in the turn number three. Now here goes Ruggiero to the bottom of the racetrack. Run to take second from Friesen.
0: Bonsai move from Gio down to the bottom of the racetrack, trying to make it stick off turn four. Stuart Friesen strong topside. Three trucks knotted together for the runner-up spot.
2: Gio Ruggiero on the hunt. He'll go to the inside of the racetrack. Well, we thought he was going to. He goes in the middle. It's a little little bit of a piece to the bottom for Kate Garcia. Garcia decides better.
3: Garcia pulls his F-150 now up alongside Astort Friesen's Toyota Tundra in the drag race for third, headed back to turn number three. It's Friesen, a half a trucker down in front. Garcia, though, right to his left elbow.
9: One driver on the move in the early going is Lane Riggs, the championship leader. He gained 8 spots in the last 5 laps, but Dave Udy is in the middle of the suit, right behind Tyler Ankrum, and they're right in front of a 3-wide battle behind him.
2: He was 3-wide a moment ago at the start-finish line. He busted out of that. He'll dive to the inside of Tyler Ankrum, passes him with ease, and continues to knock him down.
3: All those trucks now racing back to turn number 3, watching Ty Majeski in his neon F-150. He's got a challenge to his inside for fifth in the form of Nick Sanchez.
0: Sanchez started the race from the number 1 starting spot, has backslid now to this side-by-side battle for position number 5. He'll give that ghost up. It's Majeski who will swing around the outside.
2: Ty Majeski picks up the spot. He'll go to position number 5. He's thinking about it even more. Stuart Friesen to the top of the racetrack. Down low, Jake Garcia, then Majeski.
3: It's a good gaggle of trucks now headed off of turn number 2, fighting for third. Friesen has got it. He's in the third spot. Garcia fourth. Majeski fifth. Nick Sanchez is sixth. Further back, Grant Enfinger almost spun around in the middle of the corner. He was really sideways.
9: Been able to hang on to that truck as they race their way back to the start-finish line. Todd, we're 7 laps in. Your thoughts so far?
10: Well, we talked about Lane Riggs not having the day he needed to last week, but he had speed. That truck has got speed. It's able to run around the white line. It's able to run up top. Right now, when you look at it, Lane Riggs up 14 positions, up to position number 8.
0: Solid effort for Lane Riggs. He's looking for more, headed to turn number 3.
3: Lane Riggs trying to go after the machine of Landon Lewis as they dive it down into turn number 3. Make that Daniel Hemric. They exit 4.
9: That'll be the race for the 7th position. Here comes Riggs. He was the high line driver off the corner. He'll peek to the inside of the start-finish line. Now we'll swing to the high side, and Hemric will throw the block.
2: Looks to the low line. Looks to the high line. Hemric will block high. Down low. He has another spot. Another knock. In the belt for Lane Riggs.
3: Lane Riggs, though, slides wide off of turn number 2, and here comes Hemric fighting back to the inside. Hemric will take the spot away as they get to turn number 3. Further up, Majeski to the inside of Jake Garcia. That's for 4.
0: And that is a teammate battle that will end by the time they exit turn number 4. Majeski gains another position. Further back, Lane Riggs able to finally put Hemric in the rearview mirror as Brent Cruz looks on.
2: Now he's got a little more daylight. He's going to have to erase before he can pick next truck in line for him, Nick Sanchez, about 7 truck lengths out.
3: And at the front of the pack right now, Gio Ruggiero slowly starting to reel in the race leader, Caden Honeycutt. It's about 7 truck lengths separating them back to turn 4.
9: Up the corner they come. They will complete lap 10, and Caden Honeycutt has led them all so far.
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9: 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Caden Honeycutt's lead is getting smaller because Gio Ruggiero, one of the fastest trucks on the racetrack, tracking him down with Stuart Friesen, Ty Majeski, and Nick Sanchez rounding out the top 5. 12 laps are complete. There are 18 to go in the opening stage. From Kansas Speedway, this is the NASCAR Racing Network, home of the tough trucks of NASCAR.
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1: The field works under the green flag. Challenge and change for position at the start-finish line. Nick Sanchez will take over the number four spot past Stuart Friesen. So as we run, with 15 to go in the opening stage, it's Kaden Honeycutt, the race leader. He's got a 1.3-second lead over Gio Ruggiero. Ty Majeski is third. Nick Sanchez, fourth. Stuart Friesen, fifth. The rest of the top ten will see Lane Riggs, sixth. Christian Eckes is seventh. Daniel Hemric is eighth. Jake Garcia, ninth. And Brent Cruz is tenth.
0: Alex mentioned Christian Eckes and his position on the leaderboard. He's gained 18 spots since the dropping of the green flag. Lane Riggs has gained 16th. Daniel Dye has gained 16 in the opening salvo of laps here as we work our way towards the conclusion of Stage 1 here this afternoon.
1: So here's a look at who's getting it done on the track right now, presented by Craftsman. 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Todd?
2: I gave a little flowers to Lane Riggs earlier, but the one that's really moving forward and up to following his tailgate up through, Christian Eckes, now up 19 positions, up into position number 6. He's getting it done on the racetrack.
0: Now, one driver that's dropped anchor here in the last couple of laps is Stuart Friesen. He was running in the top 5. Now he's fallen back to the 7th position, and Timmy's tried to hang on to what he has in front of you.
3: He is. He's about to lose another spot. It's Stuart Friesen to Daniel Hemric, who pulls to his inside, headed out of 4.
1: Hemric is there. He'll clear him up off of the corner. Further up, Nick Sanchez, Lane Riggs, Dave, they're going side by side to you.
4: Lane Riggs continues to try and march his way to the front of the pack. He's going to go to the outside now, try to power around the high side of Nick Sanchez. They're wheel to wheel as they exit to the back straightaway.
3: This is the battle for fourth. Lane Riggs able to pull up alongside of Nick Sanchez. He has a half a truck at the advantage going to turn number 3, and now he will clear Sanchez for the fourth spot.
0: Not only will he clear Nick Sanchez, but he'll pull to the bottom of the racetrack across the nose of Sanchez in that Chevrolet. Lane Riggs march to the front continues, Dave. Now Riggs's crosshairs are set on the back bumper of another Ford F-150.
4: Unfortunately, that Ford F-150 driven by Ty Majeski is about 8 or 9 truck lengths further out. Lane Riggs, though, continuing to dig with a shovel in each hand. He's closing in now on the top 5.
3: He is indeed, and he's doing so using that outside lane on either end of the raceway. Now in turn 3, Riggs drops his truck to the bottom of the racetrack, still closing in on the Majeski.
1: And Todd, here we are as we get closer to the end of stage number 1. We're seeing Kansas Speedway begin to widen out, and every available lane is being used.
2: Yeah, all the way down to wrapping the left side tires down on the paint, finding the grip down there to up against the wall. It seems like the fastest groove right now to me is that third lane on the seam. Not up against the wall where you're really vulnerable to making a mistake, but being on the top banking. That seems to be a place that a lot of trucks have found a lot of pace.
0: Another truck off the pace is Josh Rayu. He pulled his truck to the bottom of the racetrack in turns 3 and 4. Couldn't make the cut to pit road to do another lap. We continue under green. 21 complete with Kaden Honeycutt's lead now 1.3 seconds from Kansas Speedway. This is the NASCAR Racing Network, home of the tough trucks of NASCAR.
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0: 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Lane Riggs' quest to go to the front continues. Matter of fact, Dave Moody, he's just made his way around Ty Majeski. He is rolling right now.
1: He wasted no time doing it either, Mike. He went to the bottom coming off turn two, drove past Majeski, and is driven away by four.
2: And Lane Riggs, now that he's gotten the third, has got a little bit more work to do to run down Gio Ruggiero, the next truck for position. That gap between those two is about half the length of the back straightaway.
0: And that would be the race for second as Caden Honeycutt crosses the start-finish line. Day five laps to go in stage one. He's got some lap traffic to deal with.
1: He does, but he's also got the luxury of space and time. He'll go to the inside to bypass one of the lap machines. It's a pretty good gap now. Back to second place, Gio Ruggiero.
2: Here comes the leader, Caden Honeycutt, in his red and white Toyota, headed to turn number three, coming up on the back rear tailgate of Connor Daly. He'll go to the inside of Daly in turn four.
3: Daly goes to the outside lane, leaves the bottom wide open for race leader, and that's Honeycutt. He'll take full advantage and try to put him a lap down at the start-finish line, although Daly, he's strong as we're down to four laps to go in the stage.
1: Connor Daly gives up the bottom of the racetrack down to the inside, ready to take advantage of that, and surging past Caden Honeycutt. He'll quickly pull away to the back straightaway.
2: Honeycutt now has some clear racetrack in front of him. He's got about 15 more truck lengths before he will catch the mini Tyrell pickup truck. For now, Honeycutt rides in the third lane through three.
0: Good opening stage for the Chase drivers. The only non-stage driver, non-chase drivers, that is, in the top 11 spots include Nick Sanchez, driving for Spire Motorsports, and Brent Cruz, who takes the reins of a Tricon Garage Toyota Tundra. He is in the eighth position. Caden Honeycutt leading off turn number two and onto the backstretch. 2.5 laps remain in the opening stage.
2: And Honeycutt has been able to build enough distance between himself and Gio Ruggiero that I don't think Ruggiero is going to be a factor here at the end of stage number one. Once again, here comes the leader, Conley through turn three.
3: He's going to make his way back down to the line. We have two laps to go here in the stage. Further back, challenge and change. Nick Sanchez gets by Ty Majeski for the number four position. So Sanchez, who started first, Dave, backslid just a bit, and he's on the comeback trail right now.
1: And I think it's being helped by the fact that Ty Majeski is at the outer limit of his right side tires. At least it appears that way. That truck is just not rotating in the corner the way it did earlier.
2: Both those two trucks of Nick Sanchez and Ty Majeski into turn number two, separated by about three truck lengths, headed off the end of the back straightaway and going back to the corner.
0: Caden Honeycutt comes off turn number four, the final lap of stage one underway. He's got a couple of Rams in front of him as he closes in on the tail end of the field even more.
1: Doesn't really need to make the pass, but probably will if he gets the opportunity. They go up to the second and third grooves from the top of the racetrack. He'll go to the bottom.
2: Corey LaJoy and Mini Tyrell now directly ahead for the leader, Caden Honeycutt. Honeycutt will try to bypass them as he goes to turn three.
3: Here they come through turns three and four up off of the corner. They'll see the green and white checkered flag go in the air from Craftsman Truck Series chief starter Rich Keeter. It's in the air. Taking the green and white checkered flag first will be Caden Honeycutt. He picks up valuable stage points, 10 to be exact, to his championship effort here in the chase. Gio Ruggiero will finish the stage second. Lane Riggs will be third. Nick Sanchez will come home fourth with Ty Majeski fifth. Christian Eckes sixth. Daniel Hemric, seventh. Brent Cruz will finish the stage in the eighth spot. Ben Rhodes, ninth. And Grant Enfinger will be tenth.
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0: Back at Kansas Speedway, pit road is open. Stage one is over, and it'll be interesting to see what tire wear is like in the opening stage of this race. Of course, it's a brand new racetrack, totally green racetrack today. No practice, no qualifying. The race got that qualifying and practice ever got rained out yesterday. So the teams were starting, kind of shooting in the dark, so to speak. We have seen the track rubber in, but what is the tire wear like? We're all about to find out together. Lead lap trucks will pit on this lap. Lap trucks will pit on the next lap. Pit road is open. 45 miles an hour. Caden Honeycutt leads the parade of those lead lap trucks onto the pit lane. First to break ranks, Ty Majeski in front of Chris Wilner.
1: Finishing fifth in the stage was Ty Majeski, complaining that the front end just would not turn, and now problems getting the right front tire off. That is absolutely corded there on the inside shoulder. So to Dave Moody's point, that truck was not turning. He also asked to help the rear end of the race truck as well. So they're going to make a track bar adjustment, four tires. Antinoco Fuel, Ben Rhodes is in. They took a half round out of the left rear. And Chandler Smith, who did not get stage points, said he was sliding the nose center off. A big adjustment there.
2: Christian Eckes had a good run up through the field. Said the truck was just a little loose on the center. Very good down in the corner. Race leader Caden Honeycutt, a little free off, but overall pretty good on the racetrack as well. Tight is what Gio Ruggiero was complaining about with his truck as that truck pushed up out of the racetrack. These pit stops, lap number 30. End of stage number one. Caden Honeycutt's crew does the work down here, and they win the race off from pit road.
3: And they will have the opportunity to choose first when that opportunity comes around. This trip to pit road is presented by the WNBA playoffs on USA. WNBA playoffs are on USA. Tomorrow, the pressure is on, and the excitement begins. It's win or go home. The WNBA playoffs begin tomorrow on USA Network.
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3: So as the field works behind the pace car, I want to take an opportunity while we have a second to pass along our well wishes to our teammate Craig Moore. Our audio engineer has been battling some health issues. Craig is getting back on the mend. Craig, we're thinking about you. We love you. We can't wait to have you back on the team and back at your helm there in Concord, North Carolina.
0: Indeed, CC. We miss you having you on the broadcast. Hope you're getting better. Hope to have you back soon. But we are thinking about you here as we race this weekend in America's Heartland.
3: Yeah, we are. So, Todd, we've seen now 33 laps of racing as we work our first caution flag. This is for the end of stage number one. Anything jump off the page at you based off of what we've seen so far?
8: I thought an impressive drive for Christian Eckes and Lane Riggs to come forward. And then Christian Eckes' pit crew got him up to fourth with a good stop there. So I think this 91 team really kind of showing themselves forward.
0: Everybody has kept their nose clean so far until now. And one of the chase drivers having a problem, that chase driver is Chandler Smith. Chris Wilner can explain.
1: And Mike, really, it happened earlier in the pit stop when they had trouble getting the left front tire off. There's apparent some damage as well with the Chandler Smith machine on the right front fender, also the left rear skirt, the side skirt of the truck, as he comes to the attention of his crew. So they're going to make some damage repairs. There's an impending penalty as well with the tire change in the pit stop that happened just over just a lap ago when the rest of the trucks came down the pit road. Sounds like the Brent Cruz truck tire changer had the tire out

0: so that you don't get brushed back. Chandler Smith was over that, made contact with a tire of the Brent Cruz tire carrier. That gives him an interference penalty and damage on the left front fender.
1: We talk so much, Mike, about the whether it's playoffs or chase, in this case the chase this season, why or how Kansas Speedway affects so many different drivers. And here we are, our first chase contender this year here in the Truck Series at Kansas, having an issue that is just one of those weird scenarios that takes place.
2: There's no rhyme to it. There's no reason to it. It's just for whatever reason we come here, and this track is the thorn in the side of a lot of chase drivers, whether it be on Sunday with the NASCAR Cup Series or in this case on a Saturday with the NASCAR Craftsman Truck Series. And that's something that Chandler Smith didn't need. Now, he came into the race. He was third on the playoff, or on the Chase leaderboard. He was 31 points out. Now, he finds himself 28th on the rundown, and the ripple effect of that is he now has fallen to 8th in the Chase standings, 94 points behind. That is a massive hit that Chandler Smith has got to somehow make up, because he went from being third to 8th from one stage to the next, based on what Chris Wheeler just described on pit road.
1: To pile on the anxiety factor there, there's 99 laps to go in today's race. However, we're not 100% sure we're going to race to the advertised distance. There's an awful lot of weather in and around the area. As Dave Moody likes to say, more in the area than around it as we speak at the moment. No rain falling here at the moment, but it is on everybody's radar, and they're paying close attention to that. So will Chandler Smith have enough time to work his way back towards the front of the field in today's race? Big question mark out there.
2: There is some rain that's coming, and remember, with the new policy, if we get a caution within 10 laps at the end of a stage, the stage is complete. The end of the stage is scheduled to be at lap 60. If we get a caution beyond the lap 50, then the stage is done. And if things work out the way we hope they don't, that could be the ripple effect of, do we go back to racing? Because lap 60 is the official cutoff point of this race. Should we need to exercise the rule book to settle the final result?
1: So here we go. Pace car goes back to pit lane. The drivers have already had their chance to choose what lane to restart in, brought to you by Freeway Insurance. They hit the Poet restart zone. The green flag goes back in the air. Caden Honeycutt chose the outside lane. He's got a tailgate full of Gio Ruggiero.
3: He's got a tailgate full of Christian Eckes as well. And right behind him comes they're all getting up to the outside lane.
4: There they all now come off of turn number two. It's Caden Honeycutt still fighting wheel to wheel with the Christian Eckes truck. Drag racing to turn number three for the lead. Honeycutt on the inside of the racetrack. No corner. Eckes has taken the spot.
2: Everybody's still trying to get themselves sorted out. Coming off the corner, further back, a couple of the trucks dancing around. Nick Leitz just clipped the outside wall. Truck is still underway as the leaders race back to one.
3: Into turn one they come. Honeycutt continues to show the way. Eckes right on his back bumper in second. He'll go a green tire on the way back. Right behind them, Riggs in third.
4: Lane Riggs trying to bust a move and get to the front of the pack right now. He trails Eckes by a half a truck length. In the wake of Eckes is Lane Riggs, headed back to turn number three. They both go up to the outside wall.
1: A Tundra, Silverado, and an F-150. First, second, and third as they come back down to the line. However, third is up for grabs now. Gio Ruggiero to the inside of Lane Riggs, headed to one.
3: Ruggiero running the bottom, coming off turn four. Got a good run as that truck rotated and accelerated. He's going to go to the inside of Riggs. For the moment, he'll take over position number three.
4: And up front, Christian Eckes took a run at the leader, Caden Honeycutt, through turns one and two. He had to back off. Now into turn three. The battle for third is still hot and heavy as Lane Riggs goes back to the bottom on Gio Ruggiero.
2: He will slide underneath, but Riggs will slide wide off the corner. Ruggiero thought about cutting back to the bottom. He can't do it. So it's Honeycutt, Eckes, Riggs, and Ruggiero as they race back to the corner.
3: For the moment, no battles among the top four. Can't say that about the top five, though. Outside of the racetrack is the challenge of high Nick Sanchez trying to make a move.
4: Nick Sanchez battling back there with the Daniel Hemric Chevrolet Silverado, and it'll be Hemric taking the fifth spot away from Sanchez, who is sixth, one spot behind them, and Stuart Friesen, who's seventh.
1: Cole Butcher has a problem going off to turn one. A huge plume of smoke came from behind that truck. Looks like he may have cut down a left front tire as he's going to limp it to the pit lane. Leaders are in one.
3: And it's not much of a gap between them. Here comes Honeycutt all the way up to the safer barrier. Right on his back bumper is Eckes. And now to the bottom, here comes Lane Riggs.
4: About to be a three-truck fight for the race lead. Here is Lane.

0: Riggs drawn even with Christian Eckes for second. Riggs on the inside. Eckes up top. Get the second spot to Lane Riggs.
1: The top two drivers in the championship standings are 1 and 2 right now. Not if Christian Eckes has anything to do about it. Here's Eckes back to the bottom. He'll sweep back underneath Riggs and take the second spot back.
2: Riggs got a little bit tight at the exit of turn four. Had to crack the throttle momentarily. That's all Eckes needed to see. He takes over second. He's not done yet in turn two.
0: Eckes wants the lead, and he got a good run on Caden Honeycutt coming off of turn number two. Now he's in the slipstream of the race leader, headed back to three. Eckes is sideways into the corner. Here comes Riggs right on his tailgate.
3: Riggs goes to the bottom of the racetrack. Eckes tried to pinch him just a bit. Couldn't quite make that happen. They're going to go nose to tailgate. That's going to enable the fourth place trucker, Ruggiero, to close in.
2: Three-man dance at the front of the field. Indeed, about to become four. Gio Ruggiero just about three, maybe four truckers behind Riggs, who rides in third. They're all single.
0: I think Lane Riggs of these top four trucks might be the fastest, but he's now just trying to figure out a way to maneuver around Eckes and Honeycutt. Speaking of Eckes, he dives to the bottom on Honeycutt. He wants the lead.
1: Christian Eckes is the fly in Caden Honeycutt's ointment because he will not let this race for the lead settle down. Here he comes back to the inside. Wheel to wheel for the lead. Lane Riggs charges back in the mix as well.
2: Eckes below the white line all the way down to the apron, down the front straightaway. They are side by side for the lead. Honeycutt for the moment has it. Here comes Riggs to make it a three-way battle.
0: Lane Riggs trying to sweep around the outside of Honeycutt, and he will do so. He'll take the second spot. Riggs is not done. He dives to the bottom in turn three, going for the lead and trying to get around Caden Honeycutt.
1: Trouble on the back straightaway. One truck spins around down to the inside of the racetrack, and that will be the truck of Connor Hall, who will spin it to the inside. It'll put us under Hardy's caution number two. Solo truck spin on the back straight away as the battle for the lead, Alex, was starting to get a little spicy.
3: Yeah, it was. They're going to have to cool their jets and settle down and think about it for a moment as we pause 10 seconds for station identification on the NASCAR Racing Network.
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3: NASCAR Racing Network is live at Kansas Speedway with the NASCAR Craftsman Truck Series racing the RaceToStopSuicide.com 200. I'm Alex Hayden alongside Mike Bagley and Todd Gordon in the broadcast booth. Dave Moody's out in turns 1 and 2. Tim Catalfamo in turns 3 and 4 with Steve Post and Chris Wilner on the pit lane.
1: Hardy's caution number 2 is out. Connor Hall, going for a spin on the backstretch, will bring his truck to pit road and receive service at lap 44. From Kansas Speedway, this is the NASCAR Racing Network, home of the tough trucks of NASCAR.
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1: Back at Kansas Speedway, pit road was open a moment ago, and we had some takers. Chris Wilder.
8: Ty Majeski was one of the couple of chase drivers that came in. He told crew chief Joe Shear Jr., I have nothing to lean on. We went way too free on the last adjustment, so they knew everybody else was going to make their trucks a little bit better, so they opted to come in for Goodyear Tire, Sunoco Fuel, and help tight him in that race truck up. Also in was Grant Enfinger from the fifth position, a very neutral balance, but he feels like tires could matter with about 14 to go in the stage when the yellow came out, so they opted to come in as well and be on offense is what Grant Enfinger wanted to be on. Also, Ben Rhodes, a slower stop. They took a bigger swing on his Ford F-150. Steve Post?
9: Chris, I had a quartet of the Ram drivers from Colic Racing, and it's been a struggle, no doubt about it. Connor Daly was in all of these chassis adjustments. Connor Daly was in getting a chassis adjustment. Brendan Queen was

0: And Mini Tyrell was in getting it as well as Corey LaJoy. So these pit stops here on lap number 46. These teams are just working on trying to get these trucks to handle better.
1: Yeah, you look at this, and this is a great opportunity. We didn't have practice. We didn't have qualifying. These guys have an extra set of tires to play with, and we're talking about racing against rain. Although, as I look at the radar, it looks like there's an avenue that this may split us going forward. But this is a great opportunity. We had 8 green flag laps on tires. That's a point where you're going to have an advantage having sticker tires, especially if your truck isn't handling what you want to. Taking a risk on taking that extra set of tires now to go formulate a little track position, maybe put yourself in position if there is rain later.
2: 30 trucks are currently on the lead lap, and a lot of these trucks that did come to pit lane are going to restart somewhere in the neighborhood of 16th or so on back. Is there enough laps, in your opinion, once we get the one to go in the green flag, Todd, to race your way back up to try to get some stage points?
1: Yes, there is. I think there is, especially in a place like here at Kansas, because we're seeing it. We're seeing cars that wrap the white line at the bottom. We're seeing guys one groove up. We're seeing guys three grooves up, and we're seeing guys up against the wall. You go find the place that your tire advantage will let you roll speed.
3: It's amazing. What you just described is one of the phenomenons of Kansas Speedway, even with an unseasoned racetrack, with a green racetrack, starting off fresh. Every lane is available to the drivers, and they utilize them. And because at one point, mile-and-a-half racetracks were very much maligned. They were labeled as cookie-cutter. This is a very unique racetrack. I will put this in the same category as Homestead Miami Speedway, where the options are there for the drivers. You can self-medicate a setup if you need to, but the end result is it puts on fantastic racing.
1: It does. It puts on fabulous racing because there's opportunities. And then you see drivers that are working that air, that dirty air, and they may enter high and a big arc into the corner to get the truck behind them to commit to making that bottom move and go down and shut their air off and really stall them in the middle of the corner. It's incredible to watch what can happen, but this place avails the opportunity to have great side-by-side racing.
2: We just got the one to go. Drivers choose their restart lane. First to choose, Caden Honeycutt will go to the outside. Lane Riggs will choose the bottom of the front row. Then on the third driver to choose was Christian Eckes. He, too, chose the outside lane, and Gio Ruggiero chose the inside of row number 2. Nick Sanchez will go to the outside lane as well. So those on the odd number choices, Todd, first, third, fifth, so on, looks like they're preferring that outside lane.
1: Yes, in the last restart we saw Lane Riggs was third row outside, and I think he made it to third by the time he got to corner 2. A good restart. You're behind the guy who's starting the whole run. So he's got a little momentum pulling your lane to start with, and then the extra banking through 1 and 2 allows you to really exit with a lot of speed off of turn 2.
3: Pull your belts tight. 12 laps to go in stage 2 of this race here at the Kansas Speedway. Pace car on pit road. It's Caden Honeycutt restarting on the outside. Lane Riggs on the inside. They are 1 and 2 in the championship run. Green flag is back in the air. Side by side, they'll race. Very close formation. Breaking ranks in row 3. They're 3 wide there already.
4: Tyler Rank from going 3 wide back around the 7th spot. Front of the pack, they're thinking 3 wide as well. In the high lane, Christian Eckes getting away with the lead is Riggs.
3: Lane Riggs able to grab the lead away from Caden Honeycutt, but they are still 3 wide for the 3rd spot. Nick Sanchez in the middle. Christian Eckes up top. They all sort it out and say, get the 3 is Riggs lead.
2: There's Riggs at the front of the field. Takes the race lead away. Could have a problem on his truck, though, hearing that he may have an alternator issue. Not hampering his moment right now. Riggs, the race leader in 1.
4: Lane Riggs to the top of the podium pole. He gets hit from behind by Honeycutt. That truck got loose. He may have brushed the outside wall slightly on entrance to turn 1.
3: And Honeycutt, as a result, will clear Lane Riggs off of turn number 2 for the lead. Now Riggs bump drafting Honeycutt down the straightaway. He'll let off getting into turn number 3. Go down to the bottom and resell into the top spot.
5: Lane Honeycutt climbs the banking. He'll take the high lane. Lane Riggs digging hard down low. Honeycutt grabs the lead and 2 truck lengths in the process as Riggs falls into the clutches of Christian Eckes.
4: Riggs trying to reformulate and attack again for the lead. He's got a trunk full of Christian Eckes as well. Right behind Eckes. 4th spot belongs to Nick Sanchez.
3: That's the top 4 running now down
6: down the straightaway. Here's the battle for second flaring up. Christian Eckes wants to get by Lane Riggs. He's a half a truck length alongside of Lane Riggs for that second spot. They're still side by side.
2: Further back, the highest on the freshest Goodyear tires is Ty Majeski. He's up to the number 11 spot. Back to the front of the field. Riggs to the inside of Christian Eckes.
4: Back and forth they go for positions 2 and 3. Eckes took the runner-up spot. Crossing him over was Riggs. He'll go back to the number 2 spot. Eckes now under the gun from Sanchez.
6: And as all this is happening, Honeycutt waving bye-bye. He has now been able to stretch it out in the lead by about 3 truck lengths. Over Lane Riggs, who is second. Eckes, Sanchez, and Ruggiero, the top 5.
1: Parker Eatman and Nice Motorsports having a problem coming to pit road. Look like a flat tire there as they will service his Chevy Silverado. At the line, it's Honeycutt, Riggs, Eckes, Sanchez, and Ruggiero, the top 5.
4: Boy, they are still hot and heavy for position number 2. Eckes now trying to rebound. He'll dial up the low lane. Go to the inside of Riggs in turn 2.
6: Christian Eckes in his red pickup truck directly behind Lane Riggs, racing up the straightaway. Now it's Riggs who will go to the top side of the racetrack in turn 3. Eckes goes down to the bottom.
2: Searching for clean air on the nose to get some downforce. Searching for grip on their trucks. Here they come back down to the line. We come to the stripe. 7 to go now in stage number 2. It's Caden Honeycutt at the front of the field.
4: He, though, being reeled in slowly but surely by Lane Riggs. Riggs will go to the bottom of the racetrack. Honeycutt up high. The battle for the lead in 2.
6: Riggs looking for some running room to get around Honeycutt for the top spot. It's Honeycutt who still leads by about a truck length. Now into the corner. Honeycutt rolls out of the throttle. He goes down to the white line. Riggs
1: on the back straightaway. Connor Hall around again on the back stretch. He'll spin that truck to the bottom of the racetrack, and that'll put us under Hardy's caution number 3. Again, Connor Hall will spin to the bottom. It is lap 54, and that means the stage is over, and Caden Honeycutt will win stage 2. Connor Hall goes for a spin on the back straightaway, and if you're not familiar with the updated procedure, if a caution comes out with 10 laps or less to go in a stage, the stage is over. Championship points are awarded, and we move on to the final stage, which is what just happened here at the Kansas Speedway.
2: So the top 10 finishers here in Stage 2, Caden Honeycutt, Lane Riggs, Christian Eckes, Nick Sanchez was 4th, Gio Ruggiero was 5th, Ty Majeski on the fresh tires rallied up to 6th, Daniel Hemric 7th, Tyler Ankrum 8th, Daniel Dye 9th, and Ben Rhodes rounds out the top 10. 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
2: back at Kansas Speedway. Stage number two of the Race to Stop Suicide.com 200 is in the books. That means this race is now deemed official should we have any kind of serious weather move through the area. But as we go right now, Mike, we're in pretty good shape, at least for the moment.
3: Indeed we are. What about Kate?

0: Honeycutt. He has led 54 laps of the 56 we've run today. Lane Riggs has run a couple, but he's won both stages, and he's picked up some stage points unofficially in the championship standings right now. Kaden Honeycutt leads by 21 points over Lane Riggs based on the power, power scarf he's been under, accumulating these stage points this afternoon.
1: Yeah, and I watched when Lane took the lead, that flip-flopped. So that separation from first to second of 20 points, that's making this play between these two work their way forward. So it's a game. He's got a good separation at this point, but we'll see where that all plays out.
2: Pit Road remains closed again, this time by Dave Moody. Let's hear from you out there in turns one and two, A, about what you've seen in the racing, and B, what you might be feeling from ahead or above.
3: Yeah, the racing has been vintage Kansas. The fastest trucks seem to spend most of their time at or near the outside retaining wall, but a lot of crossover moves, a lot of trucks rotating to the bottom and trying to make passes that way. In terms of Mother Nature, we're just kind of playing dodgeball out here. Every once in a while, Alex will get a little bit of a sprinkle. That's the case here right now. Not enough to jeopardize the racetrack, certainly not yet, but enough to keep you worried about it, that's for sure.
0: We continue under Hardy's caution number three. Let's check it on pit road with Steve Post.
4: Yeah, Mike, and I want to bring Todd into this equation here. A couple of the crews and spotters are talking about pit road is not open because of the light sprinkles around and how that impacts pit strategy. Do you pit? Do you stay out? Should the race end? You pit? Do you stay out? So that's where we're at with it, too. There's a whole lot of discussion about it. Todd, you're the crew chief. You've sat on the pit box. You've watched all the weather radars. It would be an official race whenever it ended. If we ended up with it, what you call their crew chief as we ride around in this situation?
1: Do what the guy. No, I'm not. I'm sorry, do what the guys in front of you do. I'm coming to get tires. I feel like when you look at the radar, there's an opportunity to get sprinkles, maybe to get wet. But we're early in the day. We're still only at 1:15 in the afternoon. There's an opportunity, even if we get wet. It doesn't look like it's a soaking like. We're going to get rain. It's going to stay. I think even if we get wet here, I'm going to come get tires because I feel like we're going to throw a red flag. If we get wet, we'll dry the racetrack and have an opportunity to go racing again.
0: And we've seen the power of tires because Ty Majeski took some tires a moment ago. He raced his way up. Grant Enfinger, he pitted from sixth. He only made it back to 13th at the end of the stage. He didn't get points, but there was a path forward for those drivers. And as is the case, always we come to Kansas, the power of four fresh Goodyear Racing Eagle tires.
1: Yeah, and even to those guys that came, they've got six laps on tires. So I think I want another set, and I'm just going to use that tire. Ty Majeski passed 15 trucks from that going green, and that was on 8-lap old tires. So there's an opportunity to make yourself better. I feel personally, now I've been bit by this before, but I feel personally I would come down pit road. I put four tires on knowing we've got a lot of daylight left.
2: 76 laps remaining in the race. To your point, you go ahead and put those tires on. That still gives you another set of tires for later in the race to use at your disposal.
1: Yeah, we got that extra set. So we had four sets laying here. We used one at the end of stage one. Some guys took one there in the last caution, but if you use your third now, you've still got another set, and you can re-glue this set up. They can be completely cooled down and make air pressure adjustments. So I think everybody comes to pit road at this point.
0: Chris Wilder, what are you hearing on your end of pit road?
5: Yeah, and to Todd's point, that's the kind of conversation that Ty Majeski was having. Obviously, they did not want to see the caution. They were in really good position on those fresher tires. But they just feel like, especially now, the sprinkles aren't as significant, and they feel like the tires will matter. So their plan is to come down, although they are ready to make an audible adjustment depending on what some of the leaders do. But, yeah, it's certainly nice to have that extra set of tires. I think if we didn't, this would be a whole different story. But I think right now, I think the teams know that there is still a window to potentially get this in. So they're going to opt to at least most of them, and the chase contenders in my section of pit road to come down and take four tires. But also, too, to Ty Majeski's point, that truck is still not handling the way he wants to. The fresh tires help, but they would love to make at least one more adjustment here under this round of pit stops.
2: Yeah, so again, pit lane will stay closed for the moment. There are still some sprinkles around the racetrack. Not enough to put the Toyota Tundra track drying team out there. We do have two teams of sweeper trucks and AMR safety trucks on each end of the racetrack slowly working their way around. But the pace car keeps the trucks behind them. At pace car speed, that's just going to keep some heat in this racetrack.
0: If more weather is to come, Todd, to your point, it's not the end of the day. It's not not monsoon conditions. It's not a front. There's no yellow and red and all that. It's just light shower activity that's been punctuating the day here at the Kansas Speedway.
1: And as we've watched it approach us, it's kind of broken up. I mean, right now, if you would have talked to me 20 minutes ago, I thought we'd be wet right now. But as I've watched this radar, there's kind of been a trough that's kind of developed in the path coming over the racetrack. I do think we'll get sprinkles like we're getting right now. And even if we do get to the point that we get wet, but I it's not a day ender. And I look at the weather forecast. There's plenty of clearings behind this. It could be spotty back and forth, but I don't feel like we're done seeing racing at this point.
2: Now, as we look from our broadcast position across the backstretch, you can see the skyline of downtown Kansas City over there, in which yesterday and earlier today, that was difficult to see, given the fact that the ceiling was low, as they like to say. But as we sit right now, very light sprinkle has come down just small portions of the racetrack as we work the caution flag here as we complete lap number 60 here of today's race. From Kansas Speedway, this is the NASCAR Racing Network, home of the tough trucks of NASCAR.
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2: 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Pit lane is open this time. Race leader Caden Honeycutt peels down. He will commit. He'll bring, it looks like, the entire group of lead lap trucks, with the exception of a couple of them further back, will make their way to pit lane. Chris Wilner.
5: We talked about the decision for Ty Majeski to peel off. Now the decision is how many tires to take. Crew chief Joe Shear Jr. may make an audible as they make a chassis adjustment on that ThorSport F-150. Right side tires being changed now. The wrench in the window is turned. Ty Majeski now opting to four tires. Brent Cruz is in. Chandler Smith still has nothing to lean on in that truck. Sliding the nose was the biggest issue. They did not make enough adjustments. They're going to make a track bar adjustment on that truck. And Nick Light's also in as well. See post.
4: Christian Eckes is in. Four tires. Sunoco Racing Fuel. Caden Honeycutt still reports the truck is a little bit loose, but feels like he doesn't want too much of an adjustment as the track is adjusting as well. Lane Riggs brings his truck in. Gio Ruggiero comes in, and it's Christian Eckes crews. Oh, Riggs is backing into his pit box now. Lane Riggs is backing into his pit box. It looks like something on the left front might have had a left front lug nut or two or three off from that one, and Lane Riggs, what looked like was going to be a solid pit stop, has a disastrous pit stop. Christian Eckes wins the race off from pit road, but man, that's a heartbreaker for Lane Riggs.
2: Tough break for Lane Riggs down there on that exchange. He'll come out at the tail end of the lead lap field. It is the Race to Stop Suicide.com 200 with the NASCAR Craftsman Truck Series here at Kansas Speedway. It's a privilege to welcome to the broadcast Randy Dye, founder of 71 MVP Incorporated and Race to Stop Suicide. How you doing today?
10: Better than I should be, Alex, but I'm glad to be here and glad the race is underway for sure.
2: Yeah, we're glad you're here, and everyone along with Race2StopSuicide.com. Why is it important to bring Race to Stop Suicide message to Kansas Speedway and the NASCAR community?
10: Well, first off, September is Suicide Prevention Awareness Month all around the country, and so that was part of it. We got to do this in September. You know, we've taken a little small community effort and turned it into a worldwide mission. And the NASCAR platform is, I don't think there's a better way to do it. If you look at the NASCAR demographic, it touches all of the demographics that are in suicide. And, you know, you guys touch so many different people through the broadcast side. And so we can't do this without big voices, and you guys are one of the largest voices.
0: We always hear about having real conversations. What does that mean to you?
10: Yeah, so in other words, when you say, I ask you how you're doing today, and you say, okay, that's not a real conversation. You got to tell me really how you are. And you got to be, we got to be able to ask that question and be able to take the answer, because it may not always be a great answer. You might not be doing okay today. You might have something else going on. And, you know, what ends up happening with people who take their own lives, they isolate, because they don't think anybody really does care. And so we want to extend care. We want people to know. We want to provide some level of education, and we certainly are interested in providing resources. And now we get a lot of people who have experienced suicide in their family, and so in some ways we're almost a grief landing spot.
2: You've asked folks a very, very direct question. Do you know where to take someone if they're in a mental health crisis? Why is this so important?
10: Well, I think, you know, we're not coached up to understand about mental health. We know about where hospitals are, but I don't know that people really know about where to get mental health resources. And so 988 came into existence in our country in 2022, July 16th. We were fortunate enough to launch it with Mark Martin in Montana at a super late model race. And so I still, all over the country, we go speak, and there's a lot of people who don't even know what 988 is. And so that's, if you don't know where to take somebody, you got to know where to go to 988.
2: We've just gotten a one to go. Randy, what do you hope race fans take away from the RaceToStopSuicide.com 200?
10: Well, do some research. Number one, find out about this. You can go to our website at RaceToStopSuicide.com, but there's... find those resources that you just mentioned in your own community, and if your community doesn't have them, put some pressure on the local officials to get them, because life matters. You know, it could be a friend of yours. It could be somebody you don't like. Their life still matters.
2: Appreciate you and your entire team, and a very important message. So thanks very much.
10: Thanks for hosting us and having us, and we love NASCAR and the Kansas Speedway. It's been an extraordinary experience.
2: Yeah, thanks so very much. That's Randy Dye, the founder, 71 MVP Incorporated, and Race to Stop Suicide. Very important message. It is the RaceToStopSuicide.com 200.
0: Following up on the Lane Riggs challenges, losing 16 spots underneath that most recent caution flag and pitting sequence, Lane Riggs will restart back in the 25th position. Up front, Ben Rose and Grant Enfinger stayed out there 1 and 2, with Corey LaJoie, Minnie Tyrell, and Butterbean Queen riding out the top five. Pit Road is now where the pace car is. Here comes the field to the green flag, and we are back at it here at Kansas Speedway, side by side. Enfinger on the bottom, Rhodes top side, everybody breaks ranks behind them.
3: Grant Enfinger with a big shove from Minnie Tyrell in that bottom lane. Enfinger will go to the lead. Tyrell now wants to... he'll battle with Ben Rhodes.
7: Side-by-side race, 4 seconds, headed off of turn number two. Tyrell to the inside of Rhodes. Now he's
2: trouble on the back straightaway. Multiple trucks get together. They're scattering inside and out. Hard contact inside wall and outside in front of Tim.
7: All those trucks already crashing halfway down the back straightaway. One of them, of course, is the machine of Leland Honeyman Jr. He got turned around. Daniel Jai also involved in the incident, along with Clayton Green. Clayton Green started, I believe, in the third row on this restart. The truck really never came up to speed. And I have a feeling that's what started that halfway down the back straightaway.
0: Yeah, Clayton Green had put the anchor out as soon as the green flag came back out onto the speedway, and he was doing the old backup boogaloo coming out of two, and there were three and four and looking five wide right there. Several trucks crashing and colliding, including the truck of Leland Honeyman Jr., Clayton Green, a couple of other trucks getting collected halfway down the back straightaway. Alex, that puts us under Hardy's caution, number four.
2: Yeah, and that's going to help all these teams that elected to stay on the racetrack here get a little more cooled tires, if you will, Todd. Guys like Grant Enfinger, Ben Rhodes, and those who stayed on the racetrack. Ben Rhodes, one of those I just mentioned, Chris Wilner, he's up to the number two spot.
5: Yeah, and it's been a really good strategy call for this team that needs to kind of get some points here today. Missed out on a couple opportunities at stage points. I talked to Tracy Hines, who oversees the competition. He said, we have to do something different, and they can see the radar and the pop-up showers that are surrounding this racetrack, and they would really like for for it to rain right now. They're in the same camp that Grant Enfinger is as well. Derek Smith said, you're doing great right now where their strategy's laid out. If they can maybe get a couple of more yellows, put them back in the ball game, and then if this goes green to the end, everybody still is going to have to pit one more time. So a really good couple strategy calls for the front runners here, and this caution certainly going to help them with the recycle on tires, and we'll see what happens here at the end. But that was kind of the strategy call for both the 99 and the Grant Enfinger.

0: seven finger machine.
1: It's paying off so far after four trucks crash and collide on the back straightaway. We mentioned Clayton Green getting a piece, Leland Honeyman Jr. involved in the crash, Daniel Dye, and Stuart Friesen as well, coming together in grief on the back straightaway. We mentioned a moment ago how Lane Riggs lost 16 spots under that last caution flag and his trip to pit road. He is back up to the 19th. Steve Post, what's the update on Lane Riggs?
2: Lane has really had a fast truck. We've talked about him going forward. Fast truck is not the problem. Earlier on, they talked about a voltage problem, and he's turned off a number of the fans in the truck to make sure that they're not draining any of the power. Seems like that problem might be all right. Now he's complaining a little bit of a brake shake. Well, he was complaining, and then when we went to green, the brake shake has gone away. Of course, we had the pit stop as well, where they ended up having to come back down, and that's what put him behind the eight ball. So Lane Riggs, the fast race truck, but boy, there has been a couple of bugaboos, some that haven't impacted him, some that have impacted him, that have made this team on edge right now down here, as we'll see how they go here in the second half of this race.
1: Todd, for the race fan that doesn't know, what is brake shake?
3: Yeah, it has to do with as the rotors get cooler, whether the rotor actually has a little bit of warp to it as it cools down. Sometimes that'll come. You'll feel that in your passenger car rotors. Your brake pedal kind of pulsates as you come to the braking zones. Typically, though, in these environments, a brake shake is due to the rotor being cool enough that as the brake pad gets applied to the surface of the rotor, it doesn't apply uniform. So there's areas of the rotor that have higher grip, and then areas of the rotors that have lower grip because we've kind of transferred that pad material more splotchy. It's not smooth all the way around the rotor. So that'll cause that vibration. And getting a little bit of heat into the brakes, getting a little bit of rotation into them, can start to smear that brake pad material on consistently around the rotor and take that shake back away.
4: So we work still under the caution flag. Pit road remains closed. When we took the green flag, Mike, it was 70 degrees. It has climbed to 73 degrees out there. But as we look out over the horizon, back over behind turns one and two, it's starting to get a little fuzzy out there.
1: Yeah. Dave Mooney in turn two, you might want to look over your shoulder and react accordingly, because we can see a shower that has developed off turns one and two, and it is closing. And this is more than just a drizzle and a mist. This is going to wet us up pretty good here. So that is obviously something else that these teams and these drivers are having to navigate as we work through this Hardee's caution number four.
4: So while we work this caution flag, why don't we tell you where your favorite driver is being scored as we continue to circulate behind the Toyota Camry pace car. The race leader at the moment is Grant Enfinger. Ben Rhodes is second. Caden Honeycutt is third. Corey LaJoie is fourth. Minnie Tyrell is fifth. Ty Majeski sixth. Christian Eckes is seventh. Andres Perez de Lara is 8th, Brendan Butterbean Queen is 9th, and Gio Ruggiero is 10th.
1: Brennan Poole is 11th, Daniel Hemric is 12th, Connor Daly is 13th, with Tyler Ankrum 14th, and Chandler Smith in 15th, Justin Haley is 16th, Jake Garcia is 17th, with Tanner Gray 18th, Lane Riggs 19th, and Nick Sanchez in 20th.
4: Brent Cruz is 21st, Nick Lights is 22nd, Landon Lewis goes 23rd, Connor Hall 24th, Spencer Boyd is 25th, Tony Breidinger is 26th, Daniel Dye 27th. Stuart Friesen is 28th. Leland Honeyman 29th. And 30th is Stephen Malazzi.
1: Clayton Green, after taking that spin on the backstretch, is 31st. Cole Butcher is 32nd. Parker Eatman is 33rd. Caleb Costner 34th. Josh Ray 35th. Chris Wright only able to complete 9 laps before parking his truck. He is posted in the 36th and final position.
4: So, Dave, we mentioned a moment ago that we can see the rain on the horizon over back behind you behind turns 1 and 2. Are you feeling anything at all as we continue to circulate under the caution?
5: So far, just the faintest little bit of a drizzle, Alex. But, yeah, I look back over my left shoulder, and I think I'm going to stop looking because I don't like what I see back there. There's definitely some rain in the neighborhood. We'll see if this materializes or not. We've been pretty lucky so far today.
1: Tim Cattelfama, what about you in turns 3 and 4?
6: Well, so far we've been clean and dry for the most part. We did have that mist that kind of began at the start of the race, and then towards the end of stage number 2, we got a couple of drops, but at the moment, we are nice and dry. There is a breeze that is blowing from the turn 2 side towards us in turn 3, and Dave's got the weather on his side of the speedway for now. We're a little bit lighter over here, at least for the moment.
4: Yeah, Tim's going to watch Dave as he continues to dodge these raindrops over at that end of the racetrack. It's a mile and a half property, but it is a vast property.

0: With the Hollywood Casino sitting right off turn number two here. And, you know, it's continuing to grow in this area.
1: Yeah, it is.
0: There's an awful lot taking place. Yesterday, they broke ground on a brand new hotel that's going to be built adjacent to the Hollywood Casino right there where Dave Moody's posted in turn two.
1: And, of course, if a lot of you have kept up with the Buc-ee's phenomenon over the years, there is a Buc-ee's that is on the other side of turns 1 and 2 between us and Interstate 70 to our right as we overlook the Speedway. And if you've paid attention to the landscape of new stadium construction, the Kansas City Chiefs and Arrowhead Stadium, which is located in Missouri on the other side of Kansas City in 2031, 2032-ish, that stadium and the Kansas City Chiefs will move over here and will basically be neighbors with Kansas Speedway.
0: Yeah, there's an awful lot. And this is a true success story with Lisa Kennedy. She's the one that spearheaded this entire Kansas Speedway project. You know, we used to race the NASCAR Craftsman trucks over in Heartland Park, Topeka in Kansas, and we would make the run flying in and out of Kansas City Airport back and forth to Topeka, and we would drive by here on the freeway and go, you know, they're going to build a racetrack right there. And we used to sit around and scratch our heads and like, why are they going to build one out in the middle of a cornfield? There's nothing here. My goodness, what has grown here after they built this racetrack.
1: If there was ever going to be a template for new track construction, this would be it. The track was built, Nebraska Furniture Mart, Cabela's was here, and you also had the Great Wolf Lodge, and then this area of Wyandotte County has exploded over the years. The field is coming out of turn number four, and the rain has arrived, and the field is being brought down pit road, and we will be going under the red flag. While we have a moment, but let's take a look at who's getting it done on the track right now. Presented by Craftsman, DIY projects always sound simple until they're not. 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Todd?
2: I'm going to give Caden Honeycutt, who's getting it done. He's got a 17-point lead in the points as of the positions we are right now. He won stage one. He won stage two. He's been up front all night long. He's getting it done on the racetrack.
0: We have a long way to go in today's race and in the daylight. No, by the way, yeah, we have lights here as well. 65 laps remain in the advertised distance. The race leader, as we sit under the red flag now, is Grant Enfinger. They stayed on the racetrack before this last group of trucks came to pit lane. They were 13th when they stayed out. They've now inherited the race lead as we sit under the red flag for rain here at Kansas Speedway.
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2: Back here at Kansas Speedway under the red flag, a rain shower overhead here, putting moisture on this mile and a half racetrack. 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
3: So some drivers have climbed out of their trucks. They are tarping the trucks as we speak, or covering the trucks. We see a couple of drivers headed to the Gentleman's Necessary. While that takes place, let's go trackside to Steve Post.
4: Christian Eckes down here walking back to the pit box, if you will. Christian, what an early run. How good was that truck? And just kind of describe that rocket forward there in that first stage.
5: The Motion 91 is definitely pretty strong. Wish we had a little bit better restart that last time, but I feel like our truck's good enough to win. So hopefully we go back green. I don't know if it's supposed to rain for too long, but we'll see what happens.
4: We'll see what happens with it. That's Christian Eckes here making his way back to the pit box.
2: Get a sense of frustration with Eckes there, knowing that they've got a good truck, and to his point, mis-executing that last restart. Let's hear from Gio Ruggiero with Chris Wilner.
6: Yeah, Gio's out of the race truck right now, talking with his Tricon Garage Group, currently sitting in the 10th position, but has been up front for most of the day. Gio, as we await this little shower here, how would you assess the day? I know there's some different pit strategy up ahead, but how's your race truck?
7: Yeah, I think those guys who stayed out there definitely made an aggressive call, but it might be the right call if this thing gets canceled for the 9. But I think our truck's really good. I hope we can get back racing and get back up through the field. Obviously, I think we're third or fourth on new tires right now, so I think we got a truck that can go out there and win. Just need to be able to run the rest of the race.
6: Yeah, how important are those new tires? Could you feel the difference as far as your ability to kind of drive your way in the kind of the mid-pack through the front of the first third of the field?
7: Yeah, for sure. If we get another restart where we actually get to go green, I think we'll be able to get up there fairly quick. And my truck's just driving good in general, even on old tires. So I think we have a top three truck for sure. Just would like to finish it off.
6: Thanks, Gio. Gio Ruggiero going to hang out here in the pit box, but happy with the race truck. And interesting to hear his thoughts on those that stayed out under that last caution. We'll see what it all stacks up here at the end of this one.
3: Gio Ruggiero driving a Joe Gibbs Racing Toyota last night in the ARCA Menards Series. Menards 150 earned them the Owners' Championship in that series as their schedule drew to a conclusion last night here at Kansas Speedway. We mentioned Grant Enfinger is the leader. Ben Rhodes is second. Caden Honeycutt's third. Corey LaJoie fourth. And Minnie Tyrell is fifth. Sixth is Ty Majeski with Christian Eckeson seventh. Andres Perez in eighth. Brendan Quay ninth. And Gio Ruggiero in tenth. Of course, Enfinger taking over the lead, staying out along with Ben Rhodes under the most recent Hardy's caution that blew at lap 54. We went back under the green flag. Had a multi-car crash on the back straightaway. Multi-truck crash on the back straightaway. And then as the rains closed in, that led us to the red flag that we're sitting under right now.
2: As we sit right now, Caden Honeycutt is the championship point leader as Lane Riggs is backslid now 17 points behind as we sit here under the red flag. Ty Majeski up to third, 45 points behind. And then Grant Enfinger and Gio Ruggiero are tied at 49 points behind.
3: Let's hear from Grant Enfinger with Steve Post.
4: Grant Enfinger down here in Grant, what is obviously a monsoon that will just absolutely wipe this race out right. Well, I know. We're hoping. Wishful thinking here. You got yourself at the front of the thing. First off, the strategy, the call to put yourself at the front of the field at this point.
8: Yeah, really, I think the call was the middle of stage two to try to get stage points, and we don't know what the weather is going to do. And, after that restart, just I chose to be bottom of four one time, and then it chose me the next time, and then I felt like we had tires and speed to go forward, and we went back 10 spots, I felt like, on the restart, and then battled back to 13th and then that stage, and I was having a meltdown because I felt like, you know, we should have been at least top five in stage two there. We've got a really good Grant County Motor Chevrolet. I'm not sure if we can currently run with a 34 or the 11, but I don't know. We get back going. We have one or two more. I don't think it's clear. Nah, tornado's coming. I think in general we've got a better number 9 Chevrolet than we have here recently, and I think we got a race contender either way. So I feel good about it, but I just assume it keep raining now.
4: No doubt about it. Keep raining. We wish you well. We'll talk to you later on either way.
8: Thank you, Postman.
4: There we go. That is Grant Enfinger down there. He is the driver that's numbers at the top of the scoring pylon right now as we sit under rainy conditions in Kansas.
2: To Chris Wilner.
6: And one of the other drivers that opted to stay out currently at the front of the field is Ben Rhodes. So we're kind of looking at the sky here. It's certainly wet. You were probably hoping that this is a day ender, I should say. But kind of what's going through your mind now after that call to put you out there and put you in the front of the pack?
9: Well, that was it, right? We were hoping it would be a day ender and I could hold on to the lead, but we didn't. That restart came around, and I had an okay push in the restart zone, but we got disconnected in the inside line with Grant Enfinger, and I think that was Haley was connected with him. They stayed connected to the turn one, so I lost the lead that way. We had a full head of steam coming back, though. I thought we could have made a pass for the lead, and then caution comes out, and then the rain sets in, and you know, the clouds have really augured in overhead here. I think we might be stuck like this for a little bit. So I would love to get a win for our Bomberito Automotive Group F-150, but I'll take second place if that's what it takes here. And we are in the chase, and we've got to look at big picture.
6: The debate over new tires versus old tires, if we get this thing back going, where's the comfort in knowing that you're on a little bit of a tire deficit, but things have cooled down, and certainly a lot can happen.
9: Well, that's it, exactly. Things have cooled down, and tire deficit doesn't scare me too much. We were running ninth before that. The track position is what matters. So as long as we can stay in the clean air, I think we can hold them off and overcome the tire deficit.
6: All right, go get dry, because the rain is coming down here on pit road. That's Ben Rhodes, one of two that I've opted of our championship chase contenders to stay out there in the last caution. He's currently scored the second spot.
10: And as the points as they run tally is, Ben Rhodes is eighth of the 10 drivers, 75 out, tied with Daniel Hemric. Through the stage points that have been handed out and where things are running right now, it certainly has shuffled up the old chase leaderboard, as
2: yeah,
10: it were.
2: It has. Caden Honeycutt won both stages one and two. He's got 20 points in his hip pocket just from stages alone today. Lane Riggs has scored the second most points so far at 17. Gio Ruggiero scored 15 points. Been tough sledding for Chandler Smith, though. Chandler has yet to score a stage point in today's race, so he won't be able to do that at all today, given the fact that stage racing is done. He just now needs to try to salvage the best he can after hitting a tire from a competitor on the early pit stop and did damage to his truck.
10: Let's hear from a Ram driver. Corey LaJoy is with Steve Post.
4: Corey LaJoy down here talking with Chris Rice. We talked to Chris earlier on here in the broadcast. All right, Corey, sitting here looking at the scoring pylon, top five run. I know the performance isn't necessarily what you're looking for, but what's your thoughts right now as you're staying here watching it rain?
11: I think it's an absolute downpour, they should call it right now. It's a complete wash. And we'll take this fourth place, and we have touched every jack screw on this car or this truck today. It's just tough, man, coming here for the first time with no notes, not knowing where the aero balance, where these rams need to be. I believe we are down four rounds in the left rear, an inch in the track bar, left rear spring rubber, a bunch of air. So everything else is great. Besides on the edge of busting my ass every corner. But we have cycled our way to the front the way it kind of worked out there. And if the good Lord wants this rain to just sit over Kansas Speedway and for us to leave with fourth place, I'd be happy with that.
4: Okay, let's talk about the effort, though. I know you've talked about the frustration of the truck, but, man, when they're making all the adjustments there, it sounds like this College Racing team, it is not for a lack of effort as you guys continue to get your arms around this Ram program.
11: Oh, that's the tough part is these guys are working as hard as any team in the garage, if not all of them, with the five teams trying to figure out notes, trying to figure out what balance we need to show up to the racetrack with. We legitimately don't know. So we are learning all this on the fly, especially with the races like this weekend where we ran out practice. Normally we can get it closer and we could, you know, fire off tomorrow or the next day or the later that day with the adjustments that we need to make the truck closer. But when you have to do that on the fly during the race, you're always fighting on your heels.
4: Well, we wish you well. Maybe this rain will get you another top five finisher, Corey.
11: I wouldn't hate it.
4: There you go. That is Corey LaJoy. Number four, we mentioned the Ram program. Minnie Tyrell is in the number five spot. So the Ram camp is praying for a lot more rain.
2: Yeah, and another Ram is still in the top ten as well. Butterbean Queen is currently in the number nine position. So three Rams right now dot the top ten with the Chevrolet up front of Grant Enfinger, the Ford of Ben Rhodes second, and Caden Honeycutt in a Toyota currently third.
10: And this is on the heels of a Ram top five finish, their first of the year last week with Justin Haley at the Bristol Motor Speedway in the UNOH 200. I don't think that they would turn down a postponement or a cancellation or a ceasing of racing activity. We expect, though, the racing to resume at some point, barring any unforeseen weather circumstances. But they would love to have three Ram top tens to put in their back pocket as they head off to out of Kansas Speedway later today.
2: Yeah, the first four positions as we sit under the red flag are represented by each of the four original equipment manufacturers here at Kansas Speedway. Back to pit lane, Chris Wilner.
6: And Alex Chandler-Smith here inside the pit box, staying dry as at least much as we can right now. Boy, an eventful day. Pit road damage, fighting an ill-handling truck. How would you kind of summarize the first part of this? I know you probably really want this thing to go back green.
7: Yeah, I definitely want this thing to go back green. I'm getting a little trauma from last year when the playoffs started, truthfully. So, thankfully, though, we're not in a playoff format. We're in a chase format. So, I hope that we can get back going here. I feel like our number 38 Long John Silver's Ford F-150 is okay. Definitely struggling a little bit here for sure with the balance and just trying to get track position. But I still feel like we could go out there and pick up a few more positions and have a better points day than where we're sitting right now for sure. But either way, just grateful to be here at Kansas Speedway, being able to race in the truck series with this number 38 group, and looking forward to, you know, continuing on in the chase.
6: Let's talk about that pit stop. What did you see, and did you know kind of the circumstance with the tire changer on the 5 and kind of everything that happened there, or was it kind of almost unbeknownst to you at the moment?
7: Oh, no, I definitely seen what happened. Brent forgot he was in the 5 and turned in extremely late, which messed up his entry into his box, which put me into an even more awkward spot. And it was like, I've got to go this way or I'm going to completely miss my box. And the tire changer is just holding the tire where I guess he usually does and smoked the left front quarter panel. So it is what it is. It's tough. It sucks, but it is what it is.
6: And then you got your crew chief, John Letter, next to you. So what are you guys talking about under this delay as far as what you need in the truck to try to salvage something here?
7: To go back green.
6: There you go. That's Chandler Smith sitting up here in the pit box. Currently scored 15th. Has had an eventful day already, hoping that this rain goes away.
2: Toyota Tundra track drying team has gotten in position. They are yet to start rolling out and working on the racetrack, but they are lined up nose to tail down on the apron of turn number one, just waiting for the final bit of this front to move through. It is still sprinkling here at the racetrack, and it's going to take some time to get this track dried. There is a breeze blowing, and it's coming from the south, according to the giant American flag that separates turns one and two, looking back across the infield.
10: Let's update you where the chase drivers are running with 69 laps complete, 65 laps to go. Grant Enfinger leads. Ben Rhodes is second. Caden Honeycutt is third. Ty Majeski is sixth with Christian Eckes in seventh. Gio Ruggiero is 10th on the leaderboard. Daniel Hemric is 12th. Tyler Ankrum is 14th. Chandler Smith is 15th. And Lane Riggs is 19th. The ironic thing about this, Alex, is coming into this race, Front Row Motorsports sat first and third on the chase leaderboard. On the race leaderboard, they are 15th and 19th, which means right now they are second and sixth on the chase leaderboard. They want to see bright sunshine sky-filled skies, and they want to get back under the green flag so they can recoup some of the lost ground that they've lost on the racetrack.
2: Todd, you've won a NASCAR Cup Series championship as a crew chief with Team Penske. Joey Logano, your driver there. What is it about what we're seeing this year, in your opinion? Because in the NASCAR Cup Series, we saw Denny Hamlin have a sizable points lead as he came to the chase. As he comes to Kansas, he's no longer the point leader. We saw Justin Allgaier, the NASCAR O'Reilly Auto Parts Series, have a huge points lead. Well, he's had his struggles here in the O'Reilly Auto Parts Series chase. Lane Riggs had a great regular season, and now he's struggling here in the chase. What is it?
12: Yeah, I don't know would be the answer. Of the things that I would look at and start to kind of speculate on is, as you've kind of hung on to that points lead, these guys had large leads, and they almost it almost trains you to be a little more defensive. And then the guys that are behind you are still playing offensive. They're playing aggressive. And now we've kind of reset. You've lost the hundreds of points of leads that you had in Justin Allgaier's case. And Denny Hamlin was, you know, almost triple digits. And you look at that, that's cut back to 25. But you've got to get out of that kind of just, just repeating and get aggressive. And the guys that were chasing you are already in aggressive mode. And momentum's a real deal. And

0: driver, the crew chief, the pit crew, it's being able, when you're, I'll use Kyle Larson right now, because I feel like they have made that next step in the Cup Series. Cliff Daniels is confident in his decisions. He doesn't second-guess them. When you aren't being successful, you start to think, I had this thought, but is that the right thought? And you start to second-guess and third-guess how you want to. When you've been successful, when you're confident, you make those calls. And you have confidence in those calls. And even if it's the wrong call, your confidence exudes to everybody around you, including your driver, and they will make it better. It's just, that's a real thing. And just confidence and momentum is confidence to me. And having confidence that we are better than the people that we're racing against, and we can overcome.
1: And when you have success and build that confidence, which parlays to momentum, it transcends the entire race shop, not just the people on the road at any given racetrack, but it works its way through everybody, all the men and women at every race shop.
0: Yes, it does. It affects the pit crews. It affects the people building the cars as a shop. You just feel good about it. You come to work excited about going to work because you're successful right now. Now, the devil's side of that is that when you're confident, when you're having success, continuing to make changes to find more speed are more difficult because you already feel like you have speed and you don't want to jeopardize it by making a change. And that's why I think we see the ebb and flow of somebody getting on a run for 5 or 6 weeks, but then it kind of comes backwards. So there's that whole cycle is one that, you know, really, really good people, and I think of back in my crew chief days, Chad Knaus always continued to push his cars forward. He never kind of sat on it and never really, he always was continuing to be aggressive with it. Guys that are really good are the guys that can continue to push forward even in successful situations.
2: If you're just joining us, we are waiting on a rain delay here at the Kansas Speedway. We are under the red flag. It started with Hardy's caution number 4 when 4 trucks got together on the back straightaway. Clayton Green, Leland Honeyman Jr., Daniel Dye, Stuart Friesen. As that cleanup was wrapping up, that's when a rain shower moved in, and it has wet the racetrack pretty good. It's going to take us a little bit to dry the racetrack, but we have to get the rain to stop. The drivers have climbed from their vehicles. They've made their way over to their pit boxes. Let's catch up with one of those drivers now with Chris Wilner.
3: And that's Ty Majeski, who currently has scored 6, seeking refuge here in the pit box. Appreciate you letting me get some shelter in here. Okay, so interesting on the radio. You're like, well, if it's over now, it's not the end of the world. Sitting 6 right now, but how much would you rather it go back green, considering you guys were in a good spot if this thing just stayed green the whole way?
4: Yeah, it's tough, right? We know the guys who are racing for the championship. We know who the front contenders are. And none of those guys are in victory lane as it stands right now. So for us, you know, obviously we want to win. But being, you know, looking at the whole picture, this probably isn't the worst thing, right? The 34 is whatever, 18th, 19th. The 11's out of victory lane, which they look to have the best truck today. So, we feel like we maybe could have gained a couple more spots. But realistically, don't know if we necessarily had the Menards Ford F-150 to win today. So, given how this shakes out, it's, like I said, not awful. Maybe a little bit of a different pit call there. I kind of vetoed Joe a little bit. Maybe we could have been in victory lane, but it's, you know, we were more setting ourselves up for the end of the race. Had it gone green, even a couple more laps, this would have been the right call. But it didn't, and here we sit in 6th.
3: Yeah, I remember earlier in the race, Dave Moody was talking about it looked like the truck just wouldn't turn, and then all of a sudden all the adjustments, you started to come back through. How good are you on fresher tires, and now that you'll have a little bit of an advantage once we go back?
4: Yeah, I mean, I think we're in the game. We have track position, right? We're the second truck on our strategy. I feel really good about getting into the top couple trucks if we were to go back green pretty quickly. So, yeah. You know, at the same time, we do have one less set of tires right now than everybody else. So if we do go back green, we have that risk. If there are 2 opportunities to put tires on later in the race, we'd be in big trouble. So if it rains out, we got good stage points today, 6th place finish, and we'd move on to Charlotte. So, a lot of different ways of looking at this one.
3: That's not like you to disagree with Joe and veto a call, is it?
4: I mean, it was tough, right? You're damned if you do, damned if you don't. Like I said, if that wreck went to happen and we go 5 laps green, we end up either maybe winning the race or 2nd place. But with how it played out, staying out, could be in victory lane right now. So Yeah, it is what it is. It's sometimes these calls go your way, sometimes they don't. And today we're on the okay end of it.
3: Thanks, Ty. Appreciate your insight. Ty Majeski currently sitting sixth in a precarious position.

0: would be happy if this ends, but also probably happy if it goes back green.
1: And Steve Post, I believe you've caught up with a driver that wants desperately this race to go back green.
2: Yeah, Lane Riggs down here, trying to rally back after this one. Lane, boy, you guys have had all kinds of challenges today. Just kind of walk us through some of the challenges, and then we'll talk about a fast race truck as well. But what have you been battling here today?
3: Kind of track position. I feel like we've kind of been behind the eight ball all day, having to start in the rear from the metric at Bristol, and we got a really, really fast Loves Travel Stops Ford F-150. Obviously, we were able to drive from the rear to the front in that first stage, battled for the lead. We just got to maintain that track position a little bit better. I'm motivated. I know we got a fast truck. I'd really like to go back green here to prove that I can drive to the front and get this thing done.
2: Might have heard a little talk about some electronic issues. Might have heard a little talk about brake shake on it. Is everything mechanically good with the truck? And I know it's fast, but is everything good mechanically? Any concerns there?
3: Yeah, I think we lost an alternator, but with the batteries that we have nowadays versus the alternators, we have very little voltage pull here at a track like this because we don't have any brake fans. It'll run for 3 hours without an alternator. So all good, just keeping the team informed. Brake shake, I think they're just a little bit dirty, but I'm motivated. I'm going to drive back to the front.
2: I cannot wait to watch it. We'll see you in a little bit. Do that, Lane.
3: All right, thank you.
2: There we go. That is Lane Riggs, the Loves Colors on the Ford F-150 here as he has taken shelter back in the transporter here in the garage area.
1: I wonder if you talked about the battery, and I understand that we'll run these trucks a long time. One thing that draws the battery pretty hard is starting the trucks. I wonder if they'll elect to be push-started come when we get rolling again.
4: Well, we will find out. Right now, Lane Riggs, 19th on the leaderboard as we continue under the red flag. Let's pause 10 seconds for station identification on the NASCAR Racing Network.
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4: The NASCAR Craftsman Truck Series is racing today at the Kansas Speedway. 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NASCAR Racing Network is here with the tough trucks of NASCAR, currently under the red flag for a rain shower. Welcome back to our coverage from America's Heartland. Mike Bagley alongside Alex Hayden and Todd Gordon, Dave Moody and Tim Catalfemo have taken shelter out in the corners. Steve Post and Chris Wilner continuing to pound the pavement in the NASCAR Craftsman Truck Series garage and the pit area. If you're just joining us, we've been slowed four times for caution here this afternoon. Hardy's caution number one came out at lap 30 for the end of stage one. The second Hardy's caution came out at lap 44 when Connor Hall took a spin on the back straightaway. He repeated that same feat at lap 54 that put us under Hardy's caution number three. And the most recent Hardy's caution number four came out at lap 64 when four trucks got collected on the back straightaway. Clayton Green, Leland Honeyman Jr., Daniel Dye, and Stuart Friesen got together on the back stretch. While that cleanup ensued, a rain shower moved in, and we have gone now under the red flag. 69 laps have been completed of the 134 that make up the scheduled distance. Grant Enfinger, Ben Rhodes, Caden Honeycutt, Corey LaJoie, and Minny Tyrell are the top five as the trucks have their covers over top. The drivers have made their way back to their pit boxes with their pit crews. Some have actually made their way back into the NASCAR Craftsman Truck Series garage to take shelter there. Track drying has not begun because, Alex, the rain continues to fall here at Kansas.
1: Yeah, it's just one of those frustrating deals, and there are a couple of AMR safety trucks that are continuing to work their way around the track, just driving around at the moment. The Toyota Tundra track drying team is poised and in position to fire up and get going. We can tell you the skies are brightening just a bit here at Kansas Speedway. The heavy stuff, the thick clouds, as they say, the ceiling is getting low across the way there as downtown Kansas City skyline has disappeared. Appeared in that low ceiling.
4: There's a lot of haze and low ceilings all around us. In the words of the legendary Barney Hall, we're just waiting for that ceiling to go up a little bit. Looks like it's going to be a little bit before that happens. We mentioned the successes of the Ram effort today. Three Rams in the top 10 with Corey LaJoie, Minny Tyrell, and Brendan Butterbean Queen. The all-star Ram today, driven by Connor Daly. Let's get his thoughts as we continue to work through this rain delay.
0: Yeah, welcome back to Connor Daly. Currently sitting in the 13th position. You told me the race truck was very loose, but just how much fun is it to come back and wheel one of these Ram trucks here today?
6: Well, let me tell you, I would have loved some practice. Practice would have been very nice, but
3: Yeah, I mean, honestly, it's such a fun challenge for me because it's just not something that I do all the time. And I've learned a lot from my teammates from this team. Really appreciate Ram Trucks and everyone that supports this team for even allowing us to have this chance in the 25. It's such a cool deal to be a part of. So, yeah, we're definitely making the car better, the truck better every single time. But, yeah, it's been one of those challenging days, but I'm right with my teammates, so I feel like that's important.
0: It's been a good day so far for the Ram program. With all of your open-wheel background, what's the biggest challenge when you hop behind the wheel of a heavier race truck?
3: I think it's just the window of slip angle. I think, obviously, these trucks can be, used at yaw quite a lot more aggressively than what I'm used to. And how much can you trust the right rear? How much can you really lay into it? And, you know, it's just trying to report to my guys here, on the pit stand, like, hey, this is what I need to get better. And it's hard because I kind of need confirmation from my teammates, like, hey, are you guys feeling this too? Because I think it's loose, but I don't want to tighten it up too much because you want the thing to turn. But thankfully, the other guys are also free as well. So it's just been a learning experience. And yeah, it'd be nice to get back out there, but we'll obviously see what happens.
0: Of course, you also had exciting news earlier this year, going back full-time IndyCar, Dry and Rival Racing. So this is kind of starting the build-up, right? We're kind of getting close to beginning the test sessions for that. So just kind of how optimistic are you just with what the future looks like now that you've got a ride secure?
3: I can't wait. Yeah, it's going to be an amazing 2027 with our Dry Rheinbold team. We're just pumped to have a chance to do it again and to go back full time, even for them and us as a team. So, yeah, can't wait. Thankful for all the opportunities. This year was definitely not the most ideal. It's my third race of the year, so can't wait to be busier.
0: Yeah, absolutely. By the way, we do have Coronado back on the schedule next year, so and opportunity to maybe come back on the NASCAR side too.
3: I'll do anything. I will literally race anything almost. So I'm in. Sign me up. If they'll have me back, I'll be there.
0: Good to see you, Connor Daly, hanging out with us here in the rain delay. The Ram program having a solid showing here today, and just as I say that, look at the sunshine starting to peek through the clouds here at Kansas Speedway.
1: Most welcomed sunshine for sure here at Kansas Speedway. It is. It's great to have Connor Daly with us here, another race here in the Ram program. Such a likable guy. He is absolute fan favorite in the NTT IndyCar series. Daniel Hemric is another driver that would like to see this thing get back racing here much sooner rather than later. Steve Postey's being scored in the number 12 spot during this red flag.
2: Yeah, sitting in position 12. Daniel, what have you learned about your truck here in the first portion of this race?
6: Well, Postman, I learned that it fired off pretty well. Coy's Rotomaster Silverado was good the first 8 to 10 laps of the run when the racetrack was, clean and green. And as rubber laid down around the top, felt like we had decent maneuverability or decent ability to carry speed. Maneuverability started to suffer there a little bit. As the rubber's going down, we're kind of losing the handle. So, boys had a good pit stop. Obviously, some wild strategies going on now. But I feel like, the best thing for our group is to be able to get back racing here. Obviously, with all the chase implications and whatnot, we don't want to cut the thing short. So I feel like the majority of the garage would raise their hands and say, hello, however long we got to wait, if it's still tonight, let's wait till tonight to refire. But, proud of this group. We came pretty aggressive, to be honest with you. Came aggressive with some different front-end package stuff on the 19 Silverado, trying to just advance our program and sit here talking to you, questioning if that was maybe the call or not, but we have what we have, and give Kevin Bellacourt and his boys a chance to work on a couple more times and hopefully be okay.
2: Daniel, we'll see what happens. We appreciate the time.
6: Yeah, appreciate it. Thank you.
2: Daniel Hemric running in position number 12 now as we continue to wait. And I'm with Chris Wohner. It is way brighter than it's been, although it's still raining down here, but the sun is out way brighter than it has been over the last 20 or 30 minutes.
1: Yeah, that was Daniel Hemric we just got done chatting with down there with the postman. And brighter skies is always welcome after you've had a rain shower that's come by. Don't forget, tomorrow, the NASCAR Cup Series will be racing the Hollywood Casino 400. Motor Racing Network airtime is 2 p.m. Eastern Time, 1 Central, as we get you set with NASCAR Live Race Day for the Hollywood Casino 400. Those cars, earlier today here at the racetrack, had the green flag go in the air for a 50-minute practice session. Four drivers got one lap of practice, and then the rains came and put a halt to Cup Series practice and pole qualifying. So they'll set the starting lineup by the rule book. Joey Logano will lead the field to the green flag tomorrow.
4: And when you dial in up NASCAR Live Race Day, we will go one-on-one with Carson Hocevar, who has been in the headlines this week. And, of course, we'll count you down to the Hollywood Casino 400. It'll be race four of the chase for the NASCAR Cup Series. Like the NASCAR Craftsman Truck Series, the NASCAR Cup Series will virtually have no on-track time. Arca Menards Series did not have any on-track time. This weather system that we are wrestling with today actually began yesterday, and it is the beginning of an unsettled weather pattern. However, the forecast does look much more pleasant tomorrow, with more precipitation coming in Tuesday, Wednesday, Thursday here next week. It's just the pop-up showers. This is not a monsoon by any stretch of the imagination. In the words of the legendary Richard Petty, it's raining just enough to make it aggravating. And that's exactly what's happening right now.
7: Yeah, as we talk about, it is getting brighter here, and we're getting to the point that, we can't quite make out the skyline yet, but it's not far as it moves that way across. But it's just kind of drizzling. It's kind of a you can walk out here for a little bit. You aren't wet. You come back in. It's just enough to keep the racetrack wet at this point. I would expect, in watching the radar, it's breaking up. I would expect that Toyota Tundra track drying equipment to start its progress up onto the banking here in the next 5 minutes.
4: You, as a crew chief, have weathered out many a rain delay. What is it like when all the crew comes back to the hauler or huddles up under the pit tents down there? Is this is the buffet open?
7: It's grazing time. It is grazing time. It's doing exactly. I just finished a little bag of Chex Mix. It's definitely, this is when the truck drivers, just dread it, because every cabinet that has food gets open and people just start kind of finding things because you're bored. You're bored and you want to get back to racing. You're looking at the notes you can. You're trying to look at the weather and have a plan for what can happen. You're thinking about what can happen as to whether we're going to go through a transition of temperature. What's the cloud cover going to be like? Are we going to race into night? Is that going to change things? And as I talked about, that Toyota Tundra track drying equipment is actually making its move onto the racetrack moving forward.
1: Yeah, that's the best sign we've seen here as the skies begin to dry up just a bit here at Kansas City, Kansas, at the Kansas Speedway. Those trucks are on the track now, and they're beginning to blow a lot of that standing water off of the banking at turn number one, and there is a lot of it that is being blown off the racetrack right now.
4: This weather system that we've been wrestling with has all but cleared the racetrack. We have some open real estate on the radar. There is one little cell beyond that, then it looks to be wide open. So we're dealing with some unpleasantness, but the sun is all but out. It has brightened up considerably, so we may get another passing shower or two, but after that, the radar has just gotten tremendously better. So it's going to take us a while to get dry. But once we get dry, I believe we can get this race into its conclusion, barring any other pop-ups that we may deal with.
7: And that cell that's behind this was a pop-up that I was a little concerned about, but as it popped up, it's kind of dissipated into light greens and not the dark greens that I was concerned about it being. Light greens being a very misty wet, and we'll see where that goes. That's still 20-some miles out, so it may rain its precipitation out of it and not be a factor. We've got brightness now. We've got two lines of three of those Toyota Tundra track drying teams out there blowing the moisture down the racetrack off the banking in turn one. Let them work their magic as they work around the racetrack.
1: Grant Enfinger being scored the race leader as we sit here under the red flag. Ben Rhodes is second. Caden Honeycutt third. Corey LaJoie fourth. And Minnie Tyrell being scored in position number five.
4: You know, I alluded to going one-on-one with Carson Hocevar tomorrow. On the heels of what happened last week at the Bristol Motor Speedway, Carson Hocevar and Ryan Blaney going toe-to-toe there. Earlier this week, we put together the top five driver altercations as they've been heard on the Motor Racing Network. Want to take you back, let you hear that as we continue through our rain delay here at Kansas.
8: The passion of the drivers and crews is a huge part of what makes NASCAR the premier motorsports organization in the world. The drive and desire put on display by competitors and teams on a weekly basis is palpable and sometimes boils over in the heat of the moment. On occasion, an altercation on the racetrack leads to another one off the track that becomes physical. Keeping in mind what happened this past weekend at Bristol, here are the top five driver altercations heard on the Motor Racing Network.
9: Number five.
10: Ross, you finish up in the fifth spot today, and take us in the driver's seat. This looked like it was a fun race, I'm sure, probably from your side of things. I'm sure it was fun for the fans, but also aggressive in some parts of it, too.
11: Hang on 1 second.
10: All right. Hang on 1 second.

0: Noah Gregson has made his way over here. They're going to have a few words and discussion here. They made contact with each other back early on in the race. They put Noah Gregson to the outside wall, eventually cutting down. And hey, we got.
1: All right, there is a fight going on the pit lane between Noah Gregson and Ross Chastain right now. Fists are being thrown. Jason Toy is right there in the mix.
2: Yeah, I mean, he just fenced us off of 60 laps to go in the race. I don't get it. I mean, just completely used us up and fenced the us. So, I'm not going to tear the track house guys' stuff up. I respect their hard work and everything, but, you know, nobody confronts the guy. And I went down there and grabbed him and showed my displeasure. So, I'm sick and tired of it. The guy just runs into everyone. I mean, when you got guys like Chase Elliott, other guys telling you to go beat his everyone's just sick and tired of him, but nobody has a to go up and get him.
3: The story is as old as time. A young driver bursts onto the scene with an aggressive, take-no-prisoners driving style and is successful because of it. That was the case for Ross Chastain just a few years ago. At times, it seemed like the entire field was against Ross. And following a mid-race incident with Ross at Kansas, Noah Gregson decided it was time someone confronted Chastain. The watermelon farmer did not back down, and both Gregson and Jason Toy's microphone became momentary casualties of the brawl.
4: Number 4.
1: There's fighting going on the pit lane. Joey Logano brought his battered car backwards down the pit lane, stopped it in front of his pit box as he was getting out. Tony Stewart parked his car parallel to his machine, got out. They looked at each other. Stewart and Logano began fighting. Fists were flying. The crew members got involved. Tony Gibson, the crew chief for Danica Patrick, Stuart Haas' own team, he got in the middle of it, flying over the hood of a race car and a flying body block, and all kinds of fighting down here. It's since been picked apart by the NASCAR officials, and Joey Logano's out of the race car, and he's walking away. Tony Stewart's been separated. He's being sent the opposite direction as well. But fighting down here between Logano and Tony Stewart.
5: When you run a driver down there, then you take responsibility of what happens after that. So, he's a tough guy on pit road as soon as one of his crew guys gets in the middle of it. Until then, he's a scared little kid. Then he wants to sit there and throw a water bottle at me. So he's going to learn a lesson. He can run his mouth on Twitter and stuff all he wants tonight. I got plenty of people that are going to watch for that. It's time he learns a lesson. He's run his mouth long enough. He's sat there and done this double standard, and he's nothing but a little rich kid that has never had to work in his life. So he's going to learn with us working guys that had to work our way up how it works.
3: Tony Stewart was always known as a driver who wouldn't take any guff from anyone, especially those drivers from the younger generation. That was never more evident than the incident with Joey Logano at Auto Club Speedway. Stewart and Logano always had an interesting relationship, to say the least, after a young Logano replaced Stewart in the number 20 car at Joe Gibbs Racing when Smoke left to start his own race team. But it was years later, after Joey had joined Team Penske, that things exploded. Logano and Denny Hamlin crashed, battling for the victory, coming to the checkers, allowing Kyle Busch to walk away with the victory. But it wasn't Hamlin who was waiting for Logano on pit road. It was Stewart, who wanted to show his displeasure for how the Team Penske driver raced him on one of those classic and crazy Fontana restarts.
4: Number 3.
6: Final time into turn 9 and turn 10. Cole Custer gets loose. Nemechek got to his bumper. Custer guarding that low line. Again, Nemechek hits the bumper. The drag race is on, and Nemechek puts Cole Custer into the wall. They both stay on the throttle, and at the strike, it looked like John Hunter Nemechek may have nipped Cole Custer. Reversed that, it was too close to call, as both drivers were just banging into each other all the way up the front stretch.
0: Cole Custer is making his way on the track, chasing John Hunter Nemechek. He tackles him right at the end of the start-finish line. Drivers are scrambling around. Crews jumping in, trying to take care of it. John Hunter Nemechek trying to figure out what's going on. But Cole Custer on a beeline run makes the tackle of John Hunter before NASCAR officials separate him.
3: When a win is on the line, emotions are even higher than normal. that certainly was the case in the 2013 Chevy Silverado 200 from Canadian Tire Motorsports Park. The race came down to a battle on the last lap between John Hunter Nemechek and Cole Custer. In the final set of turns, Nemechek initiated contact with Custer that led to a photo finish between the two drivers. John Hunter would walk away with the victory, but Custer wasn't going to let him walk away with the checkered flag that easily. As Jason Toy noted, Custer rushed JHN as he was trying to get the checkered flag from the flagman and laid him out with an NFL linebacker-esque tackle.
4: Number two.
6: They hit the corner. They hit a slow-moving Jeff Gordon, who gets into Clint Boyer, who collects Joey Logano. All three cars snap the wall to the outside of turn four.
7: Now he's actually headed back into the garage in a dead sprint, Joe. Clint Boyer was not involved in what took place in the garage area prior, but he may be involved here shortly. A dead sprint by Clint Boyer. Obviously wants to have a conversation perhaps with Jeff Gordon. Jason Toy, he's probably coming your
0: Clint
7: way.
0: Clint Boyer sprinting up into the Jeff Gordon's garage, into his Soller. Clint Boyer's getting held back by a mob of guys from his own crew, but he made a beeline sprint to Jeff Gordon, back of the hauler here, and now he's been cut off as soon as he gets there to the front of the hauler.
3: It is one thing when a victory is on the line, but when a championship is in the balance, all bets are off. In the penultimate race of the 2012 Chase, Clint Boyer was about to have a great finish at Phoenix, leaving him in a solid points position, setting up a duel with Brad Keselowski for the championship. But as the leaders were coming to the white flag, Boyer was wiped out by Jeff Gordon, impacting championship hopes in a huge way. Following the incident, we were witness to one of the most memorable scenes in the history of the Chase for the Championship. Boyer running through the garage, hunting down Gordon to deliver consequences for what happened on the track. Things were heated, but plenty of law enforcement was on the scene and prevented things from getting too crazy.
4: Number one.
8: Cale makes the move. He's down very close to the grass. Downey tries to shut him off. Cale's in the grass. Cale loses it. He tries to pull it back. Downey side by side. They make contact. Both head toward the wall. They hit the wall in turn number three. We'll have a new leader. Jackie, yep. Over in turn three. We interrupt for a moment. Cale and Donnie both out of the cars. Bobby Allison has brought his car down there. A furious discussion taking place just down below the banks of turn number three. And now it appears we may have a fist fight. We see drivers and helmets. Safety officials trying to jump in there and separate them as tempers have really flared after this amazing incident on the final lap coming into turn number three. They battle on the ground at this time, and we can't see as others come running in to surround and try to separate those drivers.
3: The fight at the conclusion of the 1979 Daytona 500 isn't just the number one altercation to ever air on the Motor Racing Network. It is one of the most famous fights in sports history. Cale Yarborough and Donnie Allison both thought they had the Daytona 500 victory in their grasp as they held a huge lead over the rest of the field on the final lap. But on the backstretch, Yarborough attempted a slingshot pass. Allison blocked, and both drivers ended up wrecked and unable to cross the finish line. Not only did both drivers lose the Daytona 500 that afternoon, but they also lost their cool. The other Allison brother, Bobby, who had a history with Yarborough, stopped at the scene of the crash to offer his brother a ride to the garage. But that fired up Cale even more, and a brawl ensued between Yarborough and both of the Allison brothers. The fight raging as the King Richard Petty celebrated winning the sport's biggest race yet again is considered by many as the quintessential NASCAR moment. These are just five of countless moments where we've seen emotions boil over in the heat of battle during the course of NASCAR's nearly 80-year history. With the pressure of the chase still on full blast and trips to tracks from this list still remaining on the 2026 slate, like Kansas and Phoenix, as well as the paperclip, Martinsville Speedway, we might yet see another entry added to this list before the season is over.
9: Never know, and that's just a listen back to some of the five altercations as heard on the Motor Racing Network in our coverage over the years, but there's been so many. I remember when Dodge was in the Cup Series and Tommy Baldwin Jr. and the pit crew started fighting on the pit lane down there. There's been a lot of instances. Todd, I've working pit road for as many years as I have, and a dust-up or two, I've kind of seen you in the middle of some of those as well.
10: No.
9: Trying to play the peacemaker, though.
10: Yeah, yeah. Well, we got to hear one of my my rookie season with Joey Logano. That was Tony Stewart. I think that was 2013 at Auto Club Speedway. And really, at the time, it was a move. You know, Joey put him three wide down on the apron, past the start-finish line. He didn't like it. It's kind of funny how this sport has evolved, and it continues to. And that's part of what's going on with Carson Hocevar right now, is he's continuing to push the sport.

0: support into a more aggressive position. So we'll always have young drivers doing that. Yes, I've had a couple of them. You know, Joey was passionate against his former JGR teammates, whether it be Denny Hamlin, whether it be Kyle Busch. You know, I did have the opportunity in the discussions to, as they got heated, to try to create the buffer between two drivers.
1: Yeah, what is it like being in that type of a scrum down there? Kind of like a bar fight, I guess. I've never been in one, thankfully, and hope I never am in one. But go back to, I guess it's Martinsville, when Logano and Hamlin were getting after it, and you were in the middle of that down there as well, helping to try to break things up.
0: The good part is these drivers aren't MMA fighters.
1: Yeah.
0: So there's a lot of words, there may be contact, but they're smaller guys, and we usually, the pit crew, or our crew guys, are pretty much larger than most drivers. So you try to create a buffer between them and let the better parts of, you know, cooling down and having better thoughts prevail.
1: It's just passion that comes into play when everybody's competing at a high level at the hardest form of motorsports on the planet, in my opinion, in NASCAR racing. As we continue to sit under the red flag, track drying is now underway. As the skies got bright for a while, they're beginning to kind of darken just a bit. As we speak right now, the front and the big cell that came through and put all the moisture down here at Kansas Speedway that put us under the red flag has moved on to our northeast, and now we can start to see the skyline of downtown Kansas City yet again, just over off the backstretch.
2: Yeoman's work being done by the Toyota Tundra track drying team. The jet dryers have yet to make their way onto the racetrack. We anticipate them to make their way out. The Toyota Tundra track drying team basically giving it the old flush, shrew, as it were, getting the excess water off. Then that paves the way for the jet dryers. It's going to take us a little bit of time to get things buttoned up, but there is a commitment to see this race through to its conclusion, and we anticipate that very thing to happen here today.
1: So stations down the line, we will be sending this broadcast back to you at the bottom of the hour, so please start to prepare some alternate programming. Again, at the bottom of the hour, we will turn this broadcast back over to the stations as we continue to wait this out and track drying is underway. It's an important race for the NASCAR Craftsman Truck Series, race two of their chase, and we've got strategy in play right now, some chase contending drivers deeper in the field with fast race trucks hoping to get this race going again.
2: If we are not able to get back going, it would be catastrophic for a handful of chase drivers. Coming into this race, the top two were separated by three. Now they're separated by 17, but through the challenges that some have had on pit road where they find themselves on the leaderboard, it would be a very, very bad day for those chase drivers as they try to get themselves re-solidified here, only race two into the chase.
1: Case in point, Chandler Smith at the drop of the green flag was third in points, 30 points out. As we sit right now, he's dropped to sixth, 60 points behind. So, and that's only through 69 laps of racing.
0: And his teammate has had speed in both of the chase races so far with pit road incidents, whether it was a loose tire last week, didn't get the left front tire tight here and had to back him up when he came to pit road second. Lane Riggs has gone from a 25-point advantage entering the chase. He's now 17 back, as we said.
2: Yeah, Lane Riggs is the crew chief to Chandler Smith that Todd was referring to. Both Front Row Motorsports drivers find themselves behind the eight ball. To update you where the chase drivers are running, 69 laps complete under the red flag. Grant Enfinger leads. Ben Rhodes is second. Caden Honeycutt third. Ty Majeski is sixth right now on the leaderboard with Christian Eckes in seventh. Gio Ruggiero in 10th. Daniel Hemric is 12th. Tyler Ankrum 14th. Chandler Smith 15th. 15th, and Lane Riggs in 19th. Now, the good news for Lane Riggs after that bad pit stop that they had a moment ago, in that 10-lap gap, maybe that 6 or 7-lap gap between Hardy's cautions that we've been describing, he's been able to make up some ground, but he's got a lot of ground to make up, and with that loose tire, there's been some contact on the racetrack. Lane Riggs went from ruling the roost here in the NASCAR Craftsman Truck Series, winning to the tune so far this year of 6 races at St. Pete, at Charlotte, at Nashville, San Diego, IRP, and New Hampshire, now finds himself 17 points behind Caden Honeycutt with more work left to be done here today. They are doing a Sundance right now in that NASCAR Craftsman Truck Series garage. I would say that they are the bunch that, of all of everybody that wants to go back to green, they are leading that charge.
1: Yeah, they have gone from the hunted to the hunters right now. Once again, stations, please prepare some alternate programming. At the bottom of the hour, we will send this broadcast back to you as we continue to dry the racetrack here at Kansas Speedway.
2: We mentioned how this is a very busy weekend of racing here at Kansas. The ARCA Menards Series closed their season last night. We are with you today here on the NASCAR Racing Network with the NASCAR Craftsman Truck Series. Tomorrow will be chase race number 4 for the NASCAR Cup Series, the Hollywood Casino 400 NASCAR Live Race Day on the air at 2 p.m. Eastern tomorrow. Again, Cup cars, Alex mentioned, we opened up the track for practice earlier today. 4 drivers got one lap or less. No one else got any time. Qualifying and practice were canceled. We set the lineup by the rule book, and Joey Logano will lead us to green tomorrow, and that's going to be some tough sweating there because no track time, a lot of unknowns coming into this 400-miler, that 267-lapper tomorrow afternoon.
1: Yeah, and it's going to be a big race, obviously, with the chase competition and so much, if history has anything to say about it yet again, so many things happen to chase competitors here at the Kansas Speedway. So there's an awful lot of racing still to go here this weekend, let alone today, as we hope to get this track dry in just a bit and we can resume this race for the NASCAR Craftsman Truck Series. 65 laps remaining here in the Race to Stop Suicide.com 200.
2: So the track drying continues here at Kansas Speedway. The Toyota Tundra track drying team is making its way around this mile and a half Kansas Speedway. We anticipate the jet dryers coming out shortly with the potential of maybe one more shower, but the commitment is in place to get the Race to Stop Suicide.com 200 to its conclusion. We're going to turn this broadcast back over to our local affiliates. 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

0: Into Speedway, the NASCAR Craftsman Truck Series, RaceToStopSuicide.com 200. As we continue to sit under the red flag, Alex Hayden alongside Mike Bagley.
1: 69 laps are complete. We're in the middle of a red flag for rain. And Alex, it's one of those unique days where we'll have a cell pass through, then it'll move on. And then the next one will come up, and we see one coming, it'll dissolve, and then one will pop up. It's one of those very unpredictable weather days here today on the plains of Kansas.
0: Yeah, it is. And the weather system is moving from our southwest and coming diagonally up across the racetrack and then on into Kansas City, which is about 13 or so miles due east of where we are here at the Kansas Speedway in Kansas City, Kansas. So for the moment, we continue to wait this out. The Toyota Tundra track drying team is on the racetrack right now. They're doing yeoman's work trying to get this racing surface dry, and we hope to get back to racing soon. This has been a production of the Motor Racing Network.

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That was 30 seconds to airtime. 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

0: NASCAR Racing Network back with you live at Kansas Speedway as we continue to wait out the weather delay here for the NASCAR Craftsman Truck Series Race 2 of their chase.
1: We are under the red flag because of a rain delay. The good news is track dry is continuing. The rain has stopped. At least for now, there are some bands to our southwest that are bubbling up, but they're fading away. It's like you look 1 minute, it's one way, and then 2 minutes later, it's another different way. But we are starting to see the racetrack gray up in spots around this mile and a half Kansas Speedway.
0: Toyota Tundra Track Drying Team doing an outstanding job getting this racing surface dry. A lot of the short straightaway headed off to turn number one is dried up. They're working now over on the back stretch off turn number two. A couple of trucks are down on the pit lane as well as the trucks stay covered up under the red flag. For Mike Bagley, I'm Alex Hayden. We continue to wait out the weather delay. This has been a production of the Motor Racing Network.

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Continue to monitor this feed at the top and bottom of the hour for updates.

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Continue to monitor this feed at the top and bottom of the hour for updates.

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Continue to monitor this speed at the top and bottom of the hour for updates.

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Continue to monitor this feed at the top and bottom of the hour for updates.

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Continue to monitor this feed at the top and bottom of the hour for updates.

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Continue to monitor this feed at the top and bottom of the hour for updates.

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Continue to monitor this feed at the top and bottom of the hour for updates.

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Continue to monitor this feed at the top and bottom of the hour for updates.

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Continue to monitor this feed at the top and bottom of the hour for updates.

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0: We welcome you back live to Kansas Speedway, where the NASCAR Craftsman Truck Series race is under a weather delay and a red flag that is now approaching 2.5 hours. Hello, everyone. Alex Hayden along with Mike Bagley, high atop the start-finish line. Mike, I wish we had better news to report.
1: I wish we did as well. We had made significant progress on track drying, and within the last 5 minutes, another shower has moved over Kansas Speedway, and all of the progress that we made drying the track, we have just given back. And it's going to be interesting to see because we do have more pop-up showers on the horizon to our southwest with pockets of clearing in between. This is one of those aggravating weather days here that we're just working our way through.
0: And there's not a whole lot anybody can do about it. So we'll sit and wait this thing out here at the Kansas Speedway. So hang in there with us. Hope to have some racing later on. This has been a production of the NASCAR Racing Network.

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Continue to monitor this feed at the top and bottom of the hour for updates.

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Continue to monitor this feed at the top and bottom of the hour for updates.

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Continue to monitor this feed at the top and bottom of the hour for updates.

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Your next time check will be 1 minute to airtime. 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Your next time check will be 45 seconds to airtime. 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That was 30 seconds to airtime. 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

0: 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Still in a weather delay here. Red flag is out after 69 laps have been complete of the scheduled 134 laps. Mike, we got some good news going on.
1: We do. The last time we spoke at the top of the hour, told you that track drawing activities had ceased. They have since resumed. That shower we experienced has drawn to a conclusion. There are still more showers out there, but for now, the rain has stopped. The Toyota Tundra track drying team has resumed their drying activities, but they still have a lot of work left to be done.
0: A lot of hardy NASCAR fans have been here, and they're sticking around as well. A lot of them are still sitting in their seats in the grandstands, while others have gone up underneath the grandstands, maybe found something to eat or drink. Some out on the midway having some fun as well. We're going to stick this thing out. Hope you do with us. This has been a production of the NASCAR Racing Network.

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The NASCAR Racing Network at Kansas Speedway for the NASCAR Craftsman Truck Series RaceToStopSuicide.com 200 is in a weather delay. Continue to monitor this feed at the top and bottom of the hour for updates.

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The NASCAR Racing Network at Kansas Speedway for the NASCAR Craftsman Truck Series RaceToStopSuicide.com 200 is in a weather delay. Continue to monitor this feed at the top and bottom of the hour for updates.

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Continue to monitor this feed at the top and bottom of the hour for updates.

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0: NASCAR Racing Network back with you live from Kansas Speedway. Alex Hayden and Mike Bagley high atop the start-finish line. And Mike, we'll get some pretty good news going on now.
1: Yes, as we are coming back on the air here at 5 p.m. Central Time. The jet dryers have pulled onto the Kansas Speedway, had that shower roll through, and all the progress that we had was given up. Well, now we're trying to get some back because the radar looks the most promising it's looked as we are now 3.5 hours into this rain delay.
0: Yeah, and we're just simply waiting this out like all the race fans and the race teams down there. 65 laps remain in this 134-lap race in the Race to Stop Suicide.com 200. We're getting closer. A lot more optimistic. Still heavy overcast skies, but the radar looks promising, and the Toyota Tundra track drying team is doing their job getting this track dry. Stay with us. This is the NASCAR Racing Network production.

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The NASCAR Racing Network at Kansas Speedway for the NASCAR Craftsman Truck Series RaceToStopSuicide.com 200 is in a weather delay. Continue to monitor this feed at the top and bottom of the hour for updates.

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0: NASCAR Racing Network back with you live at Kansas Speedway. I'm Alex Hayden along with Mike Bagley. Toyota Tundra track drying team has been out there getting the job done. Mike, track is starting to dry.
1: Jet dryers are on the racetrack as we speak. The good news is, since we spoke last, no rain has fallen here at Kansas Speedway. So it's all about the track drying right now, which is happening. We've got some jet dryers working off turn four, one set going into turn three, and the Toyota Tundra track drying team, along with our friends at Suburban Propane, taking care of the pit lane. And we are making progress, and that's the best news we have had since this rain delay started 4 hours ago.
0: Yeah, you're right about that. And we're optimistic, and there are lights here at Kansas Speedway. They are yet to come on, even though we are under heavy overcast skies. But the radar looks really good, and we are very optimistic we're going to get the remaining 65 laps in. Stay with us. This has been a production of the NASCAR Racing Network.

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Continue to monitor this feed at the top and bottom of the hour for updates.

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Continue to monitor this feed at the top and bottom of the hour for updates.

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Continue to monitor this feed at the top and bottom of the hour for updates.

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Continue to monitor this feed at the top and bottom of the hour for updates.

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Continue to monitor this feed at the top and bottom of the hour for updates.

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0: see how that is. Maybe the fact that he's on older tires with a lighter fuel load chooses him to pick things differently. Three of our top four last time on pit road was lap 45. They're lower on fuel load.
1: Here they come out of turn number four. The pace car lights off. We'll hang the hard left-hand turn. And it's time to resume the Race to Stop Suicide.com 200. Coming into the Poet restart zone. Green flag is back up. We're back racing here at the Kansas Speedway. Grant Enfinger getting a tailgate full from Caden Honeycutt. Honeycutt will shove Enfinger into the clean air into turn one.
2: But as quickly as that, he will abandon him and go to the top of the racetrack in a challenge for the lead. Enfinger down low. Honeycutt up high and Caden Honeycutt to the one spot.
3: Honeycutt on the outside lane trying to get up and clear Grant Enfinger. Enfinger fighting back on the inside of the racetrack as they go to three. It'll be Honeycutt grabbing the lead. Enfinger now will race Ben Rhodes side by side for second.
4: Further back, championship point leader coming into the day, Lane Riggs, had a bad pit stop, lost a lot of positions. Now he's racing to get back in the top 10 as they thunder to turn one.
2: Had a very aggressive restart, went three wide to the bottom, picked up two or three positions. He may pick up another one or two here. He's about to crack his way into the top five on the back straightaway.
3: Ty Majeski and Lane Riggs trying to march their way forward a little bit closer to the front. Ben Rhodes finally has been able to clear Grant Enfinger. And now here comes the aforementioned Majeski to the inside of the racetrack. He'll take third.
1: Ty Majeski digging hard to the bottom of the racetrack. He's got the lane and he's got the run. Side by side for second. Ben Rhodes outside. Majeski's there down low.
2: Two former Craftsman Truck Series champions going door handle to door handle now for the number two position. Majeski on the inside. Rhodes on the outside. Christian Eckes in pursuit.
3: Christian Eckes is there. He is watching these two drivers battle side by side in front of him. Up the back straightaway. Ben Rhodes and Ty Majeski still wheel to wheel for second place.
4: They're all in the middle of the racetrack with the exception of Majeski, who digs hard down at the bottom of the speedway. Nearly three wide up off of turn number four for the number two spot. They make contact. It's going to be Eckes forcing his way to the middle, made contact with the right side of Majeski.
2: Christian Eckes slips, flips the difference, and goes right up the middle. Moves him to the number two spot. Ben Rhodes drops it back to third.
3: Eckes wants to go, and he was able to shove his way to second. Now he looks ahead at the race leader, Caden Honeycutt, who is three truck lengths in front of him. Behind them, Lane Riggs rolling around the outside. Then he passed Majeski.
1: Eckes elbows up, coming off the corner behind him in the rearview mirror. He sees Lane Riggs dart to the bottom of the racetrack on the flat, trying to ease under Rose for third.
2: Lane Riggs up in the stirrups and going to the whip right now. He has busted his way into the top five. He's not done yet. He'll drive to the number three position.
3: Lane Riggs with a nice move coming off of turn number two, tried to clear Ben Rhodes. Rhodes tries the crossover move down the back straightaway. Still side by side with Ty Majeski looking on. They go to four.
4: Great racing here as we've resumed after a 4 hour, 47 minute weather delay. 52 laps to go as they come flying by the start finish line. Couple of red trucks at the front of the field, led by Caden Honeycutt.
2: Honeycutt shows the way by about a truck length and a half over the Christian Eckes machine. Eckes drives in the second spot. Five more. Back to Riggs in third.
3: And then behind Lane Riggs, you've got a side-by-side fight for fourth between two F-150s. That's Ben Rhodes and Ty Majeski. For the moment, Majeski will have to tuck in line behind Rhodes. Battle for the lead is on in turn four.
1: As Ben Rhodes drops anchor and falls into the clutches of Ty Majeski, Christian Eckes has gone to the whip. Sails up, and those sails are full as he has tracked down the race leader.
2: Caden Honeycutt is not going to go quietly. He maintains about a half a truck length lead. Starts out of the second group from the bottom. Slides down the banking to throw the lock on at you.
3: Honeycutt has a sense of urgency because here comes Lane Riggs. As a matter of fact, down the straightaway, Riggs now pulls even with Eckes. Side by side for a second. Riggs dives to the bottom, trying to take second spot away from Christian Eckes.
4: After a bad pit stop earlier, Lane Riggs now back to the runner-up position. He'll slide across the bow of Christian Eckes. He's got six truck lengths to make up on the race leader.
2: Lane Riggs wasting no time, making up for the damage caused by that bulky pit stop. He's up for the number two spot. He's not done yet, trying to reel in the leader.
3: Toyota, Ford, Chevy, that's how they run in the top three. It's Caden Honeycutt, the leader, by four truck lengths over the Ford of Lane Riggs. Then you've got the Silverado of Eckes, who's back to the bottom again in turn three, going back after Riggs.
1: Lane Riggs has gotten knocked down, but he has gotten up again, and he is all the way to position number two. Christian Eckes, though, tried to complicate his his life, but Riggs is having none of it.
2: Yeah, Eckes has not given up that battle for the number two position. He keeps pecking away at the back bumper of Lane Riggs. Nothing there for him right now. They'll continue second and third.
3: And as that battle continues, Caden Honeycutt has been changing up his line the last couple of circuits, trying to keep all these drivers behind him. This time in turn three, the race leader goes three lengths off of the bottom, just inches off of the outside wall.
4: Now, when we came back on the air, when they refired the trucks and went back out, they did open up the pit lane. Only a handful of trucks deeper in the running order elected to come in. So, Todd Gordon, we've got 48 laps remaining. What's the strategy? Will they have to come back to pit lane?
0: I think everybody will have to come back to pit lane, and especially in for the fuel situation. As you look at this, I feel like these guys can probably go another 30-some laps. The guys that didn't come at that last caution. The bigger challenge to me is we saw guys that were showing cords on the first run when we got to stage end at lap 30. That's where you're going to have to cut this about in half, or somebody's going to have a tire situation, which will get us to that point of having a caution somewhere about halfway through this run.
1: Because the track is green, quote unquote, these drivers are back on the track after what Alex described to us as a 4 hour and 47 red flag, 4 hour and 47 minute red flag after weather affecting us here in Kansas City. Up front, Caden Honeycutt's picking up where he left off as he comes off
3: trouble turn three. One truck in the wall. It is Ty Majeski. He is slow all the way through the corner. He almost got run over by Grant Enfinger.
4: He's going to get on the binders, try to get the truck down. He's going to hit the commitment line. He'll miss that, but he'll still get his truck to the pit lane after the incident over in turns three and four. Let's go to Chris Wilner.
5: And the call from Joe Scheer Jr. is to jack the right side up. He did get hit early on in the restart after we went back green on the right front or the right rear. They were concerned about a possible rub, and it looks like the right front tire is the one that is flat, so they'll change the right sides. But a detrimental pit stop here for Ty Majeski, who originally wanted the race to stay green as he was charging through the field. He has to pit under green for a flat right front.
1: That is the third chase driver to have trouble here in this race today. The first was Chandler Smith, penalized for a pit road in front. Had damage on the left front of his truck. Then Lane Riggs lost 16 spots after a bad pit stop back at lap 61. And now Ty Majeski comes to grief with the safer barrier in front of Tim Catalfemo in turn three. And Alex, you brought up, he ran over the commitment box coming to pit road. I would imagine he would have to come back to pit road to atone for that sin.
4: Yeah, that would be a pass-through penalty under any other condition. We're waiting for NASCAR to make that call. And yes, he is going to be penalized for a commitment line violation. He was doing his level best with all the traffic to try to whip that truck back down all the way to the bottom to get the pit lane. Ran over. What it is, the commitment line is a yellow line that goes across the entire length of the pit lane, and then there's an orange box to driver's right. That orange box means you have to be to driver's left of that. That's your commitment line violation. If you run over that orange box at all, that will be a commitment violation, and Majeski is serving the pass-through penalty.
1: Close quarters racing on the back straightaway. Brennan Poole and Tyler Ankrum just got together. Ankrum almost got turned into the infield, was able to hang on to that truck, but obviously things are getting a little aggressive on the racetrack right now with 43 laps to go. Caden Honeycutt leading Lane Riggs, Christian Eckes, Ben Rhodes, and Daniel Hemric. From Kansas Speedway, this is the NASCAR Racing Network, home of the tough trucks of NASCAR.
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10: Yeah.
1: Back at Kansas Speedway, we continue under the green flag, watching a good battle on the racetrack.
4: Travel off turn number four. One truck goes for a spin. Coming down, makes hard grass contact. Flies a big divot in the air. Heavy damage to the nose of that machine. That is the Caleb Costner truck, who was eight laps down. And when he hit that grass at the entrance to the pit lane, he has ripped the nose off of that orange and white entry. And that'll put us under the caution flag for the fifth time. Right as Ty Majeski was off the pace again, coming through turn number four. Now Majeski is at a snail's pace over on the back straightaway, Mike.
1: Hardy's caution number five is flying, and this will play into the hands of those that needed to come down the pit lane to check their tires, put some more Sunoco racing fuel in their trucks. The Caleb Costner truck has refired and has left the accident scene, but he's left the front clip in the ball field, and the safety crews are going to have to go fetch it. Dave Moody, looks like Caleb is coming your way with little to no fascia on that truck.
2: Yeah, a part of Caleb and his truck are coming my way. I'm not even sure they're going to make it. He's pulling down now on the very inside edge of the apron. Wouldn't be surprised if there's some fuel coming out of that truck, and NASCAR officials have told him to park it right there before we take what's about a 10-bag of speedy drive situation into about a 50.
4: And now Ty Majeski, I mentioned, was slowing down just as Costner went for a spin. He is back on pit lane, is Ty Majeski. Let's follow up with Chris Wilner.
5: And Ty's already pulling away. Joe Shear said, let's change the right side tires again and have him come back around. So not sure what the issue was that caused him to slow on the racetrack. There is another cut tire, so I believe it is, in fact, the right front. And there's something dragging on the car, Ty's reporting to the crew. So we'll follow up when he comes back down pit lane, but we expect him to come next time to try to adjust, to inspect of what the issue could be, but I did see a shredded tire go off the right side truck for the second straight time down pit road.
4: Tough break for Ty Majeski there as he continues to have problems. He's two laps down currently, now back in the 33rd position. There are three other drivers that are one lap down, so Majeski's going to need all kinds of good luck from here on out to even get back on the lead lap.
1: Went from being a pre-race favorite to now behind the eight ball with 38 laps to go. He was one of those drivers, Todd, that we talked about in the pre-race that perhaps maybe could do some good damage today instead of the bad damage that we're discussing as we speak.
0: And at times we thought the speed was there to run the top five and maybe put himself in position, but unfortunate for them. It seemed like maybe he and Christian Eckes had a little bit of contact here on the front straightaway with the right front of him as Eckes kind of cleared his way through. That may have led to the problem. And then once one flat tire can lead to another, you can drag suspension components when you've got a flat tire and you're running around here and just put yourself in a position where they're back to pit road, kind of looking over what they've got.
4: Pit road is closed at the moment because the safety trucks at the entrance to pit lane are cleaning up the mess down there where Caleb Costner went for a spin and clipped the grass down there and tore the nose off of his race truck. So the field will stay on the track and go just a little while longer. Now, Ben Rhodes was just about to come to pit road. He's a chase competitor. Rhodes is being scored in the number four position, Todd.
0: Yeah, and he was one of the guys that didn't pit on the last cycle here. His last time on pit road was lap 45, outside of the red flag that everybody was held on pit road, but you couldn't put fuel in at that point. So he's on the longer side of his cycle here. I think they've got enough to run the cautions through here, but they were getting ready to have to make a pit stop.
1: Chris Winter, I assume that is that's a sigh of relief for Ben Rhodes and his Thor Sport Racing team?
5: Yeah, it certainly is, and I think when you look at the big picture, they were starting to see where the gap was to the leaders because Ben started to parachute through the field after the restart because, to Todd's point, he was last on pit road at lap 45, so had the older tires, the lighter fuel load, and they were expecting to make a green flag stop and trying to time it to where maybe they didn't go a lap down. Now, they don't have to worry about that now with the caution flag out, but certainly they told Ben, make sure you're saving fuel. We got to make sure we get through these caution laps, but they should be okay to come down and pit when pit opens with the rest of the lead lap truck. So kind of a life-saving yellow for Ben Rhodes, who is almost going to have to make a stop under the green flag.
4: Sometimes you need a good break to go your way, and Ben Rhodes sounds like they got it with the number four position that they were going to have to yield. There will be 36 laps to go this time by. Pit lane is still closed at the moment. So, Todd, if and when, and now they open up the pit road as the field goes to turn three. If they come to pit road, they can make it to the end of this race as far as the advertised distance.
0: Yes, when we talk about it, we're at 37 to go, probably 35 to go. When we take the green or 34, they can run all of that. From this point forward, if it goes green, this stop will put you there.
1: Here comes everybody on the lead lap. These pit stops will take place at lap 99. Caden Honeycutt will bring everybody onto the pit lane. Ben Rhodes is the first in his pit stall.
5: Here's the aforementioned Ben Rhodes, who clipped one of the tire changers, the rear tire changer, on his way in. He got back up on his feet, but that'll hamper the stop a little bit. Right side tires now finally complete for Ben Rhodes, who said, "I was just pushing bad on exit." They're also minding the gap, or minding what adjustments they do as the track continues to change. Chandler Smith is in. He's snappy loose on exit, and Grant Enfinger needed to be tightened up. Four tires, Sunoco Fuel. See, folks?
8: Yeah, teammates Christian Eckes and Daniel Hemric, the same problem. A little loose in, and that truck gets tight when they land. Going to make a minor adjustments on it. No adjustments for Caden Honeycutt. That truck is really, really good, and that pit stop was really, really good. Lane Riggs was in, fighting just a little bit of a loose condition. Four tires, Sunoco Racing Fuel.
4: Big mover on the pit stop, Mike. We saw was Andres Perez.
1: He gained three positions on the pit lane. Honeycutt came off pit road first with Lane Riggs, Perez right behind him, and some positions shuffling on pit road. You know, Alex, I just noticed watching Ty Majeski's team repair the damage on that truck. He's coming into pit road again. In this day and age in which we live, with all of the modern technology, as they work on the right front of that truck, a Louisville Slugger baseball bat to the rescue.
0: It's an aluminum one, though. It's not wood. And this is just, so when you put that up there, you use that because it's a round cylinder, and you'll use it against the tire and just roll the truck backwards and let the tire kind of roll that back, that ball bat, and it will push the metal out away from the tire. Obviously, the contact they had got the steel of the body where it was rubbing on the tire. So you're using that Louisville Slugger bat to kind of roll that wheel opening, create a little clearance.
4: It's worth mentioning in the NASCAR Craftsman Truck Series, you said that steel body. Unlike the NASCAR Cup Series or the O'Reilly Auto Parts Series, we're still old-fashioned sheet metal here.
0: We are. The noses are Kevlar, much like they are with the O'Reilly Series cars or the Cup cars, and that comes back basically to 12 o'clock of the wheel opening as you look at it. So the front half of the wheel opening on the front wheel openings is actually Kevlar, but there will be a steel band on that just to hold its shape. So you want to roll all that back, but as you talked about, from the center of that back, it's still sheet metal like the old school cars.
1: And another chase driver is in trouble. Grant Enfinger has been nailed for speeding on pit road. He, along with Brennan Poole and Nick Lights, were caught speeding under that series of pit stops. Just another chase driver to run into Dutch here this afternoon.
4: Four of the 10 chase drivers have had some sort of an issue in the race, and we still have 35 laps remaining. Chandler Smith, going all the way back to earlier in the race, had a pit interference penalty. He had to go to the back of the field. Lane Riggs had a loose wheel, gave up 18 or so positions on that pit stop. He too had to rally back. Then it was Ty Majeski. We've been documenting all the problems with Majeski, with the contact with the safer barrier, extended pit stops down there, and now Grant Enfinger goes to the back of the field for pit road speeding. Four of our 10 chase drivers having problems.
1: You hate that for Grant Enfinger, because they took advantage of some pit strategy early on, of the caution coming out and the rain coming in, and they found themselves leading. They did have to cycle through, and now coming to pit road and running afoul of

0: box, the rear tire changer. The way Ben was angling the truck in clipped the backside, or one of the feet, I should say, of the rear tire changer, caused him to go down. So they were slow on the right side, and then on the left side, as the jack was going down, the left front tire changer was signaling that the lug wasn't tight. So that compounded this long stop for Ben Rhodes. So not one, but two of those drivers you talked about on the off strategy on the pit cycle were given a gift with the yellow, but they didn't do anything with it, unfortunately, on the pit lane, and now are going to be mired back in traffic. Crew Chief Cale Gale told Ben Rhodes over the radio, unkey the mic, let all out your frustration, and then let's go back to work. We can still get back in this thing. That's the message to Ben Rhodes.
1: Todd, you've told us that. You can say all you want, but just don't hit the button, right?
2: Yep. Yell at me all you want. Just don't hit the button. When you're done with it, key it up. Tell me what we got to fix on the race car.
3: So we'll find out if that fix has been the correct fix. As they come down to the line, 33 laps will be left in regulation. Hope we don't have to go to overtime. It's been a long enough day, but we'll see how it plays out. They hit the Poet restart zone. Green flag goes back in the air. Through the gearbox we go. Toyota Ford on the front row. It's Honeycutt to the inside of Riggs.
4: Nobody getting an advantage. They are absolutely nose-to-nose on entry into turn one. Riggs tries to squeeze Honeycutt down low. Doesn't work out. Taking the Honeycutt away with the lead. Here comes Brennan Poole for second.
5: All those trucks now exit turn number two. Lane Riggs will move into the second position. Here comes Christian Eckes rallying for third. Andres Perez de Lara now fighting with Tyler Ekstrom for fourth place.
1: Up the corner they come. Kane Honeycutt again begins to scamper away from Lane Riggs. Riggs running in second. Has Christian Eckes right behind him. Then Andres Perez, and now Chandler Smith re-enters the chat.
4: Haven't talked a lot about Chandler Smith this afternoon / evening. He's up into the top five, but maybe not for long. Tyler Ekstrom underneath him to take that spot away.
5: Tyler Ekstrom will go to fourth. Battle for second is on the back straightaway. Christian Eckes to the left side of Lane Riggs into the corner. He'll go down to the inside of the racetrack. Will Eckes and take second.
3: Christian Eckes has had a strong Chevrolet Silverado here this afternoon / evening as he's back to the runner-up spot. He's not away, however, from the Ford F-150 of Lane Riggs just yet.
4: Lane Riggs actually shoves him down the front straightaway and into turn number one. Riggs goes all the way to the safety barrier at the top of the track. Eckes runs the groove lower and hangs on to second.
5: So it's Honeycutt, the leader, by about a truck length or two, trying to break the draft going down the straightaway. Eckes is second, Riggs third, and Ekstrom fourth. They filed their way into turn number three. Further back, Ben Rhodes just went three wide around other trucks in traffic.
1: Ben Rhodes just trying to make things happen there mid-pack, while up front, everybody went to the top of the racetrack in the top three. Tyler Ekstrom went to the bottom. It's going to pay off. He's right there in four.
4: It's now a four-car lead draft, soon to be five, maybe even six, all led by Kane Honeycutt. Here comes Riggs to the inside for second.
5: Riggs able to bust the door open on the inside of the racetrack. He'll pull even with Christian Eckes in the race for second. With Tyler Ekstrom and now Andres Perez de Lara looking on, they go to four.
3: This is turned into seven trucks battling out from first all the way back to the seventh spot. Good race here down to the line. 29 laps to go. Kaden Honeycutt, Lane Riggs, Christian Eckes, the top three.
4: Honeycutt looks in the rearview mirror and is happy to have a three-truck length advantage because they are dusting it up behind him. It is Riggs in second. Eckes third. Tyler Ekstrom, and now the battle is on.
5: And that battle for fifth is side by side between Andres Perez de Lara and Chandler Smith. It'll be Perez holding on to that spot. Smith's not going to go away that easily. He's right to the left rear corner panel of Perez out of four.
1: You can tell Kaden Honeycutt is spending a lot of time in looking in that rearview mirror. He's thrown more blocks than the offensive line of the Kansas City Chiefs. He's back in one.
4: Running all the way down almost to the grass through the front stretch tri-oval. So far, it's been able to get to hang on to the lead. He's up by two truck lengths.
5: Lane Riggs trying to get around him for the top spot, but Riggs has got his hands full with Christian Eckes. Those top three trucks can't seem to get away from each other right now.
3: Nope, can't do it as of yet. They all seem fairly equal, and they're running different lines, and that's the beauty of Kansas Speedway, Todd.
2: Yeah, and as this racetrack has cooled down, we've gone under the lights, and it's gripped up. And as it grips up, then the drag of being able to draft somebody, there's an advantage to that. Just looking, Lane Riggs is working all over this racetrack, and every time these trucks get side-by-side, it pulls the truck behind them because it's punching a bigger hole in the air, and it's helping them come up into the race.
1: The leaders are back in three.
5: Here comes Kaden Honeycutt, right up against the safer barrier through turn three. Riggs is doing the same. It's like he may have touched the wall this time through the corner. there.
3: Awfully close. Quarters Racing with the right side of their trucks up against that bright white safer barrier. It continues to be Honeycutt, Dave, and he's beginning to gap second place.
4: Now by about five, maybe six truck lengths over Lane Riggs. Riggs running right down the middle of the banking, then right behind.